0: and return. It includes the line, quote, "I declare that I am unable to vote at an advance voting place or a voting place on election day." Elections Alberta says that is causing concern and confusion for voters, but it says it's carryover language from a previous version of the Election Act, which required reasons to apply for a special ballot. Elections Alberta says people can cross out the statement and the ballot will still be accepted. Flight attendants with Jazz Aviation voted overwhelmingly in favor of giving their union a strike mandate. The Canadian Flight Attendant Union says 99% supported the move after months of failed bargaining. The key issues include wages and compensation for work performed on the ground. Jazz is the primary operator of Air Canada Express flights. It's unclear how soon they could walk off the job. A Squamish man who's been missing in the BC mountains for 5 days has been found safe. Crews had launched a massive search when he disappeared last Sunday. A hiker escaped the wilderness, battered but alive. Simon Little reports.
1: I just keep telling myself that I need to keep going.
2: Stanislav Stas Volo speaking from a hospital bed after a nearly week-long ordeal. The Squamish father says he intended to hike the Mount Haybridge loop, but his phone died, then he injured his foot. He says he wound up going in circles trying to find a way down while keeping near a creek for water.
1: When I made it to the road, that I was crying from happiness. And then when I saw the people as well, they were also crying, like to see me, and I can see how they were putting a lot of their thoughts and their hopes and trying to find me.
2: Crews with a drone found a cold and hungry Volo on the Indian Armed Forest Service Road. He says he kept his strength up by eating twigs and wildflowers and celebrated his rescue with a pizza, which he called very tasty. Simon Little, CBC News, Vancouver.
0: In international news, two U.S. special envoys have wrapped up talks in Moscow aimed at reviving talks toward ending the war in Ukraine.
3: Dear colleagues, a cordial welcome to Moscow.
0: President Vladimir Putin welcomed Jared Kushner and Steve Witkoff through an interpreter. Senior Kremlin aide Yuri Ushakov says the talks lasted just over 3 hours and were substantive, frank, and constructive. Ushakov told reporters that Putin reaffirmed his commitment to finding a diplomatic solution and says Kushner and Witkoff presented what he called multiple potential avenues for settlement. The pair are scheduled to meet with Ukrainian President Volodymyr Zelensky in Kyiv tomorrow. A look now at the weather forecast. In Edmonton tonight, cloudy with a 30% chance of showers, low of 10 degrees. Tomorrow, cloudy with a 60% chance of showers and rain beginning in the afternoon, high 17. In Calgary, a few showers ending this evening, then cloudy with a 30% chance of showers and rain beginning overnight, low 8. Tomorrow, periods of rain, high 15. Right now in Calgary, it's 10 degrees. In Edmonton, it's 13.
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6: Welcome to Marvin's Room, where it all comes down to R&B. I'm your host, Gemini. This hour, we've got music from Michelle Indigiocello, Blue Cantrell, Mr. P, and Luna L. Plus two huge hits made from musical mistakes. We're starting the show with a man and a band that revolutionized funk and R&B. In 1968, a young barber who would go on to be a chart-topping singer, producer, and band leader named George Clinton started a band he named after a popular brand of cigarettes, the Parliaments.
7: You get the most out of Parliament with Parliament cigarettes.
6: Formed in the back of his New Jersey barbershop, they were initially a doo-wop a cappella group modeled after Frankie Lyman and the Teenagers. They struggled to make an impact,

0: Protesters against the AFD fear it will challenge basic human rights. Saxony-Anhalt's domestic intelligence agency designates the AFD as a far-right extremist group. Party members have come under fire for using Nazi slogans, and experts say the AFD has close ties with Russia. Jessica Singer, CBC News, Saxony-Anhalt, Germany.
1: Officials in northeast Nova Scotia have declared local states of emergency due to severe flooding and widespread storm damage. It affects three counties on Cape Breton Island: Inverness, Victoria, and Richmond. Parts of Richmond have seen 250 millimeters of rain through Saturday afternoon. Roads have been washed out and neighborhoods cut off. Residents are being warned to avoid non-essential travel and to avoid driving through floodwaters. The arrest of a Vancouver police officer is causing concern among youth and anti-gang advocates. The officer is accused of defrauding 19 people of about $3 million, including a charity that supports young adults and kids trying to leave gang life. Mira Baines reports.
2: Longtime gang prevention advocate Jordan Buna says he feels for volunteers and mentors involved in Kids Play, a charity aimed at helping kids leave gang life and crime.
3: Kids Play has done good for youth in the city of Surrey. That's an absolute fact, regardless of where this all goes.
2: Cal Desange, the founder of Kids Play, has been suspended by Vancouver police from his job as an officer and charged with offenses ranging from fraud and breach of trust. VPD Chief Constable Steve Rye.
4: Incidents of this nature strike at the heart of the public trust.
2: The offenses relate to fraud involving multiple property developments and theft from the charity. Buna says it's important not to rush to judgment and says his concern is for youth that need help.
3: As somebody who's worked with hundreds of youth in the city of Surrey throughout the years, I can tell you that earning their trust, earning their respect is no easy feat.
2: Buna says it's important to look at whether more oversight is needed for charities. Mira Baines, CBC News, Vancouver.
1: And that is The World This Hour. For CBC News, I'm Neil Kumar.
5: Here is the weather forecast. In Edmonton tonight, cloudy with a 30% chance of showers, low of 10 degrees. Tomorrow, cloudy with a 60% chance of showers and rain beginning in the afternoon, high 17. In Fort McMurray tonight, a few clouds, low plus 4. Tomorrow, a mix of sun and cloud, high 20. In Grand Prairie tonight, clearing, low plus 3. Tomorrow, sunny with a high of 21.
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9: Good evening. Tonight we celebrate 9 years of SNJ and jump for joy with tracks from Doug Riley and Amanda Tosoff. Lauren Falls and Mike Murley will take you to a sprawling space. You'll also hear fresh cuts from Elias Haslanger and Nicole Zoraitis. So let's jump right in with something new from Freddie Shahadi. This is Freddie's Jump.

0: Here is the weather forecast in Edmonton tonight. Cloudy with a 30% chance of showers, low of 10 degrees. Tomorrow, cloudy with a 60% chance of showers and rain beginning in the afternoon, high 17. In Fort McMurray tonight, a few clouds, low plus 4. Tomorrow, a mix of sun and cloud, high 20. In Grand Prairie tonight, clearing, low plus 3. Tomorrow, sunny with a high of 21.
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0: and mentors involved in Kids Play, a charity aimed at helping kids leave gang life and crime.
1: Kids Play has done good for youth in the city of Surrey. That's an absolute fact, regardless of where this all goes.
0: Cal Desange, the founder of Kids Play, has been suspended by Vancouver police from his job as an officer and charged with offenses ranging from fraud and breach of trust. VPD Chief Constable Steve Rye.
2: Incidents of this nature strike at the heart of the public trust.
0: The offenses relate to fraud involving multiple property developments and theft from the charity. Buna says it's important not to rush to judgment and says his concern is for youth that need help.
1: As somebody who's worked with hundreds of youth in the city of Surrey throughout the years, I can tell you that earning their trust, earning their respect is no easy feat.
0: Buna says it's important to look at whether more oversight is needed for charities. Mira Baines, CBC News, Vancouver.
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4: Here is the weather forecast. In Edmonton overnight, cloudy with a 30% chance of showers, low of 10 degrees. Sunday, cloudy with a 60% chance of showers and rain beginning in the afternoon, high 17. In Fort McMurray overnight, a few clouds, low plus 4. Sunday, a mix of sun and cloud, high 20. In Jasper overnight, cloudy, 30% chance of showers, low plus 5. Sunday, a mix of sun and cloud, 30% chance of showers, high 20.
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6: Salut et bienvenue à C'est formidable. Je m'appelle Florence K et je suis très heureuse d'être en votre compagnie pour la prochaine heure. This is your francophone hour of the week on CBC Music and CBC Radio. Today, we'll visit a music festival dedicated to the best poutine in the world. How Québécois. And even play a little golf through the streets of Paris. But first, let's kick things off straight from the heart. This is Laura Gagné with Cœur.

0: And it's about making existing incentives work better, keeping production investment in Canada.
1: The province says in a statement it is focused on long-term strategies to support BC's film industry. Bisma Mughal, CBC News, Vancouver.
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3: Here is the weather forecast. In Edmonton overnight, cloudy with a 30% chance of showers, low of 10 degrees. Sunday, cloudy with a 60% chance of showers and rain beginning in the afternoon, high 17. In Fort McMurray overnight, a few clouds, low plus 4. Sunday, a mix of sun and cloud, high 20. In Jasper overnight, cloudy, 30% chance of showers, low plus 5. Sunday, a mix of sun and cloud, 30% chance of showers, high 20.
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5: Hi there, and welcome to Tempo here on CBC Music. I'm Julie. Coming up on Tempo, a story about how an act of destruction helped one composer sleep better at night. But first, you begin with the overture to the opera Lohengrin by Richard Wagner, who said, I hate this fast-growing tendency to chain men to machines and big factories and deprive them of all joy in their efforts. This will lead to cheap men and cheap products.

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Robots by Dan Mangan, No Favors by Big Sean featuring Eminem, and 100 Yard Dash by Raphael Sadiq. Joel Shore of Toronto guessed the headline we were looking for. A robot sprinter runs 100 meters faster than Usain Bolt, the human world record holder. Congratulations, Joel. A Day 6 tote bag will be on its way to you soon. Now here's this week's clue.

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And that's our show for this week. Day 6 was produced by Lori Allen, Michelle Parisi, and Pedro Sanchez. Our senior producer is Gord Westmacott. I'm Stephanie Skanderas, in for Brent Bambury. 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

0: sun.
1: Hello, Daybreakers. I'm Paul Kartchip with you on your Sunday of the September long weekend. How are you, Sudiel?
2: Good, thanks. How are you, Paul?
1: Excellent.
2: Good. Not much morning sun out there anymore.
1: No, there is not. No. Man, it's amazing how fast the days are getting shorter.
2: Yeah.
1: Really, really noteworthy.
2: Yeah, it really is.
1: Every year this happens, and every year it surprises me.
2: Because we don't want it to happen quite yet. I'm not ready anyway.
1: Exactly. Hey, let's start off your morning with a song. What do you want to hear this morning, Daybreakers? Give us a call. Let us know for the early bird. The number to call, 1-866-456-1155. 1-866-456-1155. We'd love to have you call in and join us on the show. And while you do just that, Sudiel's got Alberta headlines for us.
2: I do. With just over a month away from the referendum in Alberta, a pro-independence group had a big gathering in Edmonton this weekend. We'll talk about that. Want a helping hand to figure out the best way to go rock climbing? Well, there's an app for that now. And the Canadian Snowbirds are on their final tour, the last ever event. We will see them at the Grey Cup here in Alberta. So we'll talk about all these stories and lots more. Your first local news is at 6:30 this morning.
1: Excellent. We've got a caller, Sue.
2: Good. I knew we would.
1: Welcome to the early bird. Who's ringing us this morning?
3: This is Jim.
1: Hi, Jim. How's the day starting out?
3: Oh, it's dark, yeah.
1: Where are you, Jim?
3: I'm in St. Albert.
1: Okay, right on. How is it in St. Albert today?
3: Oh, it's just going to be rainy, I believe.
1: Yeah.
3: Haven't seen it yet.
1: Yeah, it's kind of, that's the theme this long weekend, unfortunately. I was saying to Sue yesterday, it feels more like the May long than the Labor Day weekend.
2: If we got snow, it would absolutely be the May long.
3: Yeah. Well, at least the mosquitoes are shivering in the grass right now.
2: Great point, Jim. Great
1: this
2: point.
1: Is true. If the rain is hard enough, they can't take off.
3: That's right, yeah.
1: Jim, what do you want to hear this morning?
3: I want to hear Runaway Train by Soul Asylum.
1: Mm. Oh, good pick. Actually, I think we played that on the show a couple of weeks ago. They were coming through Alberta, and we gave it a spin, as I recall. But I will absolutely play it for you again.
3: Okay. Yeah.
2: Great song.
3: Kind of a sad song, but it's a good one.
2: It is a good one. What have you got going on today, Jim? Anything happening in St. Albert?
3: I'm going to be going for brunch with my folks.
2: Oh, nice. Any special occasion or just kind of getting out and seeing some family?
3: Just getting out and seeing some family. Nice. They're 94 and 92. So.
2: Oh, lucky you. That is fantastic. Yeah. Mm-hmm. Good for you. I hope you're treating then.
3: Well, it's at their apartment. Their apartment.
2: Oh, nice. Wow, that's amazing that you still have both your parents and they're doing well. That's fantastic. Well, I mean, there's nothing better than a good brunch.

0: It is. That's great.
1: Jim, we got your song for you. Any reason in particular why you want to hear this one?
0: Well, it's my current earworm, and I'm just hoping that maybe somebody else will get
1: it. Oh, you're trying to share that, are you?
0: That's right.
1: Okay, well, let's see what happens here. Let's see how many daybreakers get this stuck in their ear. Jim, great to have you call in. Thanks for doing this.
0: All right. Bye-bye.
2: Have a great day.

0: Jim, sharing the love, getting some Soul Asylum caught in other people's ears as well. That's Runaway Train by Soul Asylum. Yeah, they were through Alberta a couple of weeks ago, played them on the show as well. So it's I wouldn't have thought we'd play Soul Asylum twice in the same month, but there you go. Nice to hear it as well. Thanks for that, Jim. And hey, remember, give us a call next weekend as well if you want to give a song that's been maybe stuck in your head a spin in the whole across the whole province here on Daybreak. Looking at your weather, Edmonton, there's a chance of drizzle this morning, then a chance of showers late this afternoon, a high of 18 degrees. Calgary, cloudy with showers beginning this morning, a high of 14. Red Deer, fog patches this morning with a chance of showers through the day. Risk of a thunderstorm in the afternoon, a high of 15 degrees. Of note, you could see 10 to 20 millimeters of rain on holiday Monday in Red Deer as well. Lethbridge looking at 10 to 15 of rain, millimeters of rain today with a risk of a thunderstorm, a high of 15. Medicine Hat could see 10 to 20 millimeters of rain with a thunderstorm possible. Another 10 to 15 overnight in Medicine Hat, but today's high 17 degrees. Fog patches clearing out in Grand Prairie and then mainly sunny with a high of 21 for you. Fort McMurray mainly sunny in 19. Banff has a chance of showers through the day with a high of 12, and Jasper, a mix of sun and cloud, and 20 degrees as your high, taking us to 19 minutes after 6 o'clock here on Daybreak. I'm Paul Karchet. Nice to be along with you. Well, some cats and dogs in Edmonton will be getting a lodging upgrade very soon. The Edmonton Humane Society is undergoing some renovations. Liam Harrop went to check it out and got a tour with its CEO, Liza Sunley.
1: Now, normally, this is closed off. But our crew has been making sure that it's safe for today so that we can show people around. So most of the cat gallery will look quite similar as you walk in, but it changes about halfway through. So we're transitioning into our new space. And so this is going to be group housing for cats. Yeah, so we're renovating all of the spaces where animals that are ready for adoption will be housed. So everything from our dog life rooms getting a refresh. You know, we've seen about 25,000 dogs through those spaces over the years, and so it's time for some upgrades for wear and tear. But we're also putting in some really important animal welfare touches for the dogs and for the cats as well. So things like giving dogs some opportunity for privacy, some opportunity to engage with adopters in a different way. You know, those things are really important for the welfare of animals. And then for the cats, we're creating a dedicated kitten gallery, which is really important for them to be separated from adult cats, because our babies don't have the immune systems that the older cats have. So keeping them separated is really important. And we're also offering a really tranquil, quiet space for them. The cat gallery will look largely the same, but with a few upgrades. But one of the things we're really excited about is our two cat chalets. So those are group housing rooms, but one of them has been taken by the kittens over the years. And so with the kittens being able to move into their own dedicated gallery, we've opened up one of the chalets, and both of those have access to the outdoors through one of our catios.
2: A chalet makes them sound really fancy.
1: We do have some wonderful spaces. They are quite fancy, actually. They're larger spaces that are, really appropriate for group housing or, two large cats. So it gives us a lot of flexibility. Yeah, we're going into spaces that, the public are going into spaces that they don't normally get to see. So this is, it's been quite exciting for our adopters as well to kind of get a peek behind the scenes.
2: I don't think I've ever been able to see behind the scenes at the Humane Society.
1: So this is the dog hallway. So you will see a line of kennels all the way down, and then that's duplicated behind. So all of the dogs that are in these first rows are adoptable. The ones that are not ready for adoption are located behind in another hallway. And this is our puppy ward. So normally our puppies are here. Our puppies go very quickly and are adopted fast. So this is where they live for a short time until they're ready to move on.
2: How many animals are you looking after these days?
1: You know, on average, we're caring for about 4,000 over a year. And so that varies throughout the year. This is one of our really busy seasons. So we're always operating at capacity, but, it's been very busy lately. So we're continuing to see adoptions. We're adopting about 300 animals every month. So the communities continue to step up and support those animals even during this renovation. Yeah, so this is a $2.4 million renovation. We're over 82% of the way to our fundraising target, and we're really excited that two anonymous donors have come forward with $200,000 to help to get us across the finish line. So those donations that they're making are matching donations, so every time that an individual in the community makes a donation, these anonymous donors will match it. So a $50 donation becomes $100, and a $100 donation becomes $200. So we're really hopeful that this will help us cross the finish line. We've just got just over $400,000 left to raise. So we can go into this one. This is one of our adoption gallery rooms. So the cats that are located in this space are ready for adoption, and people love coming in and having their visits. So a little Arizona here is quite chatty. Zeus has knocked over his food. Prosciutto.
2: I've always wanted to ask, how do you come up with all the names? Because, I mean, you always have animals coming in. How does that work?
1: Yes, I mean, some animals come with names. So if we know the name, then we will continue that. And if not, then our amazing creative team comes up with the names, and they come up with some really creative ones. I love, you know, the litters, and they'll kind of find a theme, so maybe spices or something around the holidays and things like that. Those are always fun. So the team has a great time coming up with the names. Senshi is ready for adoption, and I think ready to go for a walk, looking pretty active here. Must have just had his neuter, because he's got his cone on.
2: Well, he's wagging his tail, so...
1: I think he's waiting for a volunteer to come and give him a nice walk.
3: I'm sorry, I'm not the volunteer.
0: Liza Sunley of the Edmonton Humane Society speaking with Liam Harrop there. Until September 15th, two anonymous donors will be matching donations to the nonprofit that will help with those renovations. That was my first gig, my first volunteer gig as a teen, Sue.
4: Oh, really?
0: Walking dogs at the SPCA.
4: What a great job.
0: Well, it wasn't a job. It
4: but
0: was just volunteering.
4: Volunteer, but for
0: yeah,
4: sure.
0: Yeah, it was great.
4: I think that would be a really great retirement gig too.
0: Oh, totally.
4: Yes.
0: And I've got another a friend of mine. His wife spends a lot of time
4: really?
0: Cuddling cats.
4: Oh.
0: As a volunteer at
4: cuddling
0: the...
4: any little furry thing. That sounds fantastic.
0: Yeah. Let's move on to our local music profile for this week. And today we hear about a debut album that was 10 years in the making. Mac Meyer has our weekly profile for us.

My name is Varun Chopra. I record under V in The Invisible. I live in Calgary now, but I'm originally from Montreal. I would say that my focus when it comes to songwriting is around lyrics, melody, and production. And how I would describe it would be sad indie pop, indie rock, with like different influences. So I think my biggest influence from when I started to write music and play music was probably Bright Eyes. I think like a lot of South Asian kids, I'm a bit of a late bloomer. I think our parents kind of like, you know, protect us at a young age. And I think like my sister, because I have an older sister, so she would go to like, you know, Backstreet Boys concerts and stuff. And I was always left out of that. But then it gave me kind of indie cred because my first show was Bright Eyes. And like, I remember being 15 or 16, like when that kick drum hit and I like just felt it in my chest for the first time. Like, I feel like that was kind of a life-changing moment. But

The album is called Summer Ends, and I wrote most of the songs in 2016. And then the first producer that I reached out to was this other producer from Montreal. The first song that he wanted to work on was a song called Saturday. And he took Saturday and he turned it into more of a dancehall track. And it was a really cool take, but it didn't sound like me anymore and it didn't feel like me. So after that, I kind of like removed Saturday from the album. And then I started working with a friend who just reached out and he was like, hey, do you want to come record some stuff with me? So that would have been in 2017. And then 2017 is also when I moved to Calgary. And then life happened. So the project would kind of be chipped away at here and there. And then last year, I guess I had a sort of spark and I felt like, okay, like I need to finish this for my younger self because my younger self wrote all these songs and these songs hold up and like I still really like them. I ended up just trusting my ear throughout the whole process and just doing it like end to end. And it's a project I'm super proud of.

The song Saturday, I wrote it September 5th, 2016. So almost 10 years ago to the date. And it is a song about trying to move on, like, you know, meeting new people and the sort of like minor burns and the annoyances that come with that, where it's like, okay, like, I'm maybe not over this, but like, I'm trying. And then like, this person is maybe not fully invested in me. Like, this week they're seeing me, next week they're seeing that guy. And I guess like another way to describe it is like, just a bad surf day, because it has a surf rock vibe as well. So I kind of want them to feel like they kind of got like washed over, and they're kind of feeling like annoyed and damp. But I think with any of my songs, I just want it to resonate with people, and hopefully like help them through whatever they're going through.

0: V and the Invisible with the story behind this song, Saturday, which we're playing on a Sunday.
1: Of course we are. Why wouldn't we?
0: But still, there you go.
1: It's still the weekend, Paul.
0: Yes, that's right. And tomorrow's the weekend, too, on this particular
1: weekend. That it is.
0: Your newscast is just a moment away, and then we'll meet up with Ian Hanna-Mansing for this week's chat. I'm also kicking off a new series all about the geology of Alberta, and we'll kick it off with a trip down to the Red Rock Cree Natural Area and some of its fascinating geology. So stick around for that. I'm Paul Karchet. Stay with us. It's 6:30.
1: This is CBC News. It's 9 degrees in Calgary, 12 degrees in Edmonton. Good morning from the CBC Alberta Newsroom. I'm Sue Diel. The clock keeps ticking towards Alberta's referendum vote in October. A pro-Alberta independence group, Let's Talk Alberta, is traveling across the province, inviting questions and conversation about separation. Raquel Medina has more on their gathering in Edmonton this weekend.
2: As Albertans prepare to vote on questions about the province's independence from Canada, supporters say misconceptions about the movement run rampant. Joe Hankins, a pro-independence supporter, says this echoes the historic relationship between Alberta and Canada.
3: Because we've always faced adversity with our oil, and we shouldn't. We're part of the country. We're supposed to be part of the country. It doesn't feel that way. We're always that ugly cousin with the dirty oil.
2: Tyson Rohovich, who attended the event, says that although he's for separation, the movement is not anti-Canadian.
4: I just want, you know, every Canadian to know we're not against Canadians. You know what I'm saying? We're all Canadian. We're still family. We're still thing. And like I said, I hope people can just kind of put that down and just like anything, let's talk.
2: Let's Talk Alberta's next event will be held on Tuesday in Lethbridge. Raquel Medina, CBC News, Edmonton.
1: Edmontonians will now have the chance to call, text, and continue scrolling social media even while commuting deep underground. That city has announced it is introducing underground cellular service to downtown LRT stations and tunnels. Mayor Andrew Knack says better connectivity in the tunnels was a significant issue that many residents wanted addressed.
5: It's really important for people. I think for some it matters because of their feeling of safety and their ability to be able to text or call someone. I think for others it's a matter of convenience and having a good, efficient system, right? I mean, we want to make this a choice for as many different people as possible.
1: For now, underground service is limited to Bell, TELUS, and their sub-brands, but the city says riders with other providers should be connected in the next few weeks. Beekeepers are pushing a Buy Canadian movement as 50% U.S. tariffs block their top export market. As the CBC's Nadir Hashmi reports, a pre-deadline shipping rush offered temporary relief.
6: Simon Lalonde is president of the Saskatchewan Beekeepers Development Commission. He says a frantic rush helped move most of the honey crop across the border before tariffs hit late last month. But he says trucking limits still left some supply stranded.
7: It just came in one mad rush.
6: Now, to absorb some of the surplus and moving forward, the Canadian Honey Council is encouraging households to buy domestic honey while urging food manufacturers like General Mills to consider sourcing locally. Lalonde says it's also time to find new export markets.
7: And this might be like the kick in our butt where we need to go out and, you know, actually very rapidly try and find these new markets.
6: Still, the Honey Council Executive Director Rod Scarlett says long-term uncertainty remains high amongst prairie producers who produce the majority of Canada's honey exports.
8: There's a feeling of trepidation. It may mean some operations are going to downsize.
6: Ottawa points to financial support like agri-stability, but Scarlett says a full tariff removal would be the best-case scenario. Nadir Hashmi, CBC News, Red Deer.
1: In a sport that involves hanging onto the side of a rock wall hundreds of meters above the ground, a single misstep can result in serious injury or death. Turns out there's an app to help with that. Ben Perriman, a rock climber and a master's student at the University of Calgary's Department of Computer Science, wanted to solve the problem of getting lost while climbing. He created the 3 Topo app, which provides climbers with navigation on where to go next if they become stuck on the trip up. For now, the app only applies to Alberta's Mount Yumnuska. The Canadian International Air Show opened in Toronto today, featuring one of the Snowbirds' final city performances for several years. The team will be grounded after 2026 as its aging Tudor jets are replaced by new aircraft. Hundreds watched from the CNE grounds as historic and modern fighter jets flew over Lake Ontario. The Snowbirds' final show is scheduled for November 15th at the Grey Cup in Calgary. Athletics Canada says searchers are still looking for a member who went missing while attempting to break a mountain running record in the Alps along the Swiss-Italian border. The national sport governing body says Callie McChrystal of Squamish, BC, was last seen Tuesday. Athletics Canada says the skyrunner and mountaineer was climbing Italy's Matterhorn, a nearly 4,500-meter-tall mountain. The statement says McChrystal has many years of experience in technical and high-altitude environments and has climbed the Matterhorn before. And as we near this Friday's 25th anniversary of the September 11th terror attacks, American diplomat Baxter Hunt is remembering the instant support he felt from so many Canadians after that awful day. Now working as the American Consul General in Toronto, Hunt says 9/11 is a day nobody on the continent will ever forget, both for its horror and for the solidarity Canadians expressed. Hunt says he showed up to work at the U.S. Embassy in Ottawa to find what he called a mountain of flowers. The outpouring of Canadian support included welcoming thousands of stranded air passengers and defending the U.S. through the war in Afghanistan. Taking a look at your provincial weather forecast in Edmonton today, light rain starting this morning, then the chance of showers through the afternoon with a high of 18, chance of showers overnight with a low of 12, Monday rain starting in the afternoon getting up to a high of 16. In Calgary today, cloudy, showers beginning this morning getting to a high of just 14 degrees, showers and 11 overnight, tomorrow getting another 5 millimeters of rain with a high of 13. In Red Deer today, some morning fog, then the chance of showers through the day, risk of an afternoon thunderstorm, 10 to 20 millimeters of rain possible with a high of 15 degrees. Lethbridge getting 10 to 15 millimeters of rain today, risk of a thunderstorm with a high of 15. In Medicine Hat, 10 to 20 millimeters of rain, thunderstorm possible, high of 17 degrees. Grand Prairie, some morning fog and then mainly sunny with a high of 21. In Fort McMurray, mainly sunny with a high of 19. Into the mountain towns, Banff getting the chance of showers through the day, risk of an afternoon thunderstorm at a high of 12 degrees, and in Jasper, a mix of sun and cloud with a high of 20. I'm Sue DL, and that's your update from the CBC Alberta Newsroom. Paul.
0: Thanks, Sue. The ENs are reporting 11 in New Sarepta this hour, near at 9 degrees, and Nordegg sitting at just 2.
1: How near is near?
0: I don't know.
1: It's probably far.
0: I don't know. I found it quite funny to hear the mayor of Edmonton talking about the reception.
1: With poor reception.
0: With poor reception on that clip.
1: That was funny.
0: Anyway, kids are back in school right now, Sue. Pencils, binders, other back-to-school supplies. But also coming along these days with that, a more contentious tool that an increasing number of students are using, AI. You knew what I was going to say.
1: I did.
0: And today on Cross Country Checkup, they want to hear from students, parents, and teachers about how you're dealing with this very sudden change to how kids are learning. Ian Hanna-Mansing is the show's host and is with us now. Hi.
9: Morning.
0: It's hard to deny, but what are you hearing about the impacts of AI in the classroom?
9: Well, I mean, for me, it's been a real evolution because when we did our first AI show on Checkup about a year and a half ago, I think, I kind of assumed that AI was a problem, especially for kids in school. And then throughout that program, among the stories we heard were stories about how teachers and parents were using AI in a positive way, in a responsible way. Like one call that sticks with me is an elementary school teacher who was talking about her daughter, who was, I guess, maybe in junior high, who was writing a musical of all things and kind of got stuck and went to AI to help her get over that sort of mental block. And she kept working on it. And this teacher was so enthusiastic about it. And I thought, oh, that's interesting. And then a few months later, we did another AI show. And again, among the calls, we're hearing from, I think, actually a couple of students who talked about how they're using AI, and it sounded quite positive. So, like, my understanding of it evolved. And so this time around, we're learning that there are schools that are in the process of coming up with policies, obviously, that not, you know, it's not about banning AI, mm-hmm. it's figuring out how to use it as a tool. Mm-hmm. And so that's what we're going to, that's what we're really curious to hear. So we will have a couple of education experts to talk about what's happening from a school district and an individual school perspective. But what we're really interested in hearing from is parents, but also students. Like if the students get their parents' permission, they can speak. And just as we get ready to start, I'm really curious to hear how students, and we're talking like mainly high school, how they're planning to use AI or what they're thinking about AI as they get ready to go back to school.
0: Well, I don't know. I mean, my son, who's just started junior high this week, you know, even in elementary school, it was pretty commonplace for kids to be using it. It's quite ubiquitous at this point.
9: Really? Okay. Well, I didn't realize that. So using it in what way?
0: Oh, getting answers to things, help with essays, any number of things. So
9: this is interesting, right? Because like for me, and we've talked about this before, my children, they're not, you know, are adults, right? They're like in their 30s now. So I'm not connected to what's going on in the school. So just what you said is kind of a surprise to me. And I think it may or may not be a surprise to a number of our listeners on Checkup. So, yeah. So, you know, people like you ought to call into the show and give us an indication. And then, so the first part is, you know, how is AI being used? And then the second part is, what are the advantages and disadvantages? Because even in your brief description there, I can see where there could potentially be problems. You know, the senior producer of Checkup has really embraced AI in certain ways, just in, so I'll give you an example. Last week on the program, mm-hmm. one of the things we have on our show is this thing we call AirCheck, cbc.ca/aircheck. And we invite people to go to that site and
0: ahead of the show.
9: Comment.
0: Yeah.
9: Yeah, exactly. Yeah. And either leave a comment or say that they would like to be on the show. We were doing something last week on the trade war, and we had hundreds, it might have been like maybe 450 things that came into AirCheck. And so the producer of the show said in one of our meetings a few days ago, there just wasn't the time to go to properly assess all of those. So he used the AI tool that we have at CBC and gave AI the parameters and said, okay, we're going to load in all these emails and then summarize what you're seeing there and let us know which ones hit these various parameters. And then, you know, a human would assess that and then decide who to call back. So mm-hmm. So two things were interesting to me about that. First of all, just that he did that was a process that before we just don't have the staff to properly go through and assess all that along with all the other things we're doing. So that, mm-hmm. but then the second thing is he said after, he goes, you know, I don't know if you can tell in my tone, he was saying to us, but he's a little bit reluctant to even disclose that he used AI because there's a bit of a stigma there. Right. So I think, and I'm curious about that in the school setting.
0: And we've got a team at CBC that is working on AI best practices, journalistic policies around it as well. I mean, it's a moving target in all kinds of environments, schools included. Of course, this is an interesting piece of it too, Ian, which is that OpenAI came up with this teen school-friendly version of ChatGPT just before their return to school. And it's supposed to limit their access to more risky or objectionable material. It's also supposed to throttle just how much it can help with homework. So the OpenAI realizing that, you know, they might have a bit of an issue on their hands with just how much kids are accessing this and how they're accessing it. But it's also, you know, if you're putting out a product that is intentionally holding back information, how likely are you to actually have kids, you know, be game to use that version? Is this the solution here? It is an interesting question.
9: So let me give you an example with one of my sons, who worked at a law firm this summer. He's going to law school actually at U of A, and in his second year In between second and third year, he was working at a law firm here in Vancouver. And they have access to AI, an AI system that they license specifically for the law firm. And he was using it. And what happened is when he would have a research assignment, he'd go to this AI tool and it would set out some issues to consider. And he'd kind of contrast that with what he identified as the issues. He would write what he wrote, and then the AI tool would assess it and raise questions. So what it wouldn't do is say, well, you missed this precedent, or the answer is here. It didn't do that, but it just said, well, you know, you mentioned this precedent, the citation's not complete. So it was just a very interesting tool that didn't open itself up to, you know, the hallucinations that people worry about, where AI sometimes just cites things that aren't true. But it did act as basically the equivalent of a vetter. And there's still humans that are doing the ultimate vetting.
0: Doesn't just feed you. It kind of just guides you, which is very interesting.
9: Yeah. Like the thing I keep thinking is, the importance of critical thinking, of looking at an issue and thinking of, you know, trying to analyze it. If you rely on AI, does that mean you never develop that critical thinking muscle? At the same time, let me talk about a really old school thing, like literally and figuratively. When I was going through school, I don't even know if Cole's Notes still exist, but we would rely on Cole's Notes.
0: For sure.
9: You know, does it still exist?
0: For sure. I don't know if it still exists, but I did. Yes, I did.
9: Yeah, yeah. So you're reading a book, and maybe, you know, rather than kind of purely looking at it and coming up with critical notes, you're quickly reading through Cole's Notes, which actually sometimes, honestly, allows you to skim the book in a way that you might, you know, not be able to get away with without Cole's Notes. Mm-hmm. And then you write your book report, and you're making all these like big points that really are just, you know, rewording what you saw in Cole's Notes. So, I mean, in a way, that's a version of, let's say, outside intelligence, if not artificial intelligence. How did we manage to develop critical reading skills when that existed, right? Like, it's a really interesting, complex issue. And I know AI is like Cole's Notes on steroids, but still, there's some similarities.
0: It's an interesting point. Yeah. Hey, the city of Calgary has used AI to do some of its own homework, Ian. They inputted over 17,000 intersections into the system to find out which they were the riskiest for pedestrian safety. And fresh data has come back with some specific problem intersections. And now city officials are using that data to build recommendations on how safety can be improved. It's a cool idea. But we thought we'd use this as a jumping off point for the Sunday shout out this week to ask which intersections people most dislike, they're most frustrated by across Alberta. Maybe it's because the light is way too long, or because people blow through it a stop sign all the time, or whatever. Or it's just super crazy and dangerous for pedestrians. Whatever. We'd love to hear from you. Do you have, you're in Vancouver, but do you have an intersection that just drives you bonkers?
9: Two major streets in Vancouver that are between my house and the CBC are Cambie and Broadway. And there's a SkyTrain station there. There are a lot of buses there. There are pedestrians who cross like really late there. There's a complicated left turn. Cambie and Broadway, yeah. So I would call in your show and suggest that, and then you would look at it and go, excuse me, sir, like, we're not asking about Vancouver, but yes.
0: I'm sure looking at it right now, and I also see construction. It looks like a mess. Yeah. It looks like a mess.
9: It is a mess.
0: There you go. Now, that does not qualify because it's not in Alberta, but hey, get in touch. Let us know. Text 587-336-2929 or email daybreak@cbc.ca or call us a little later on the show. And we'll get into it. For now, Ian, artificial intelligence and schools on your horizon. Thanks for hanging out and talking.
9: Always great talking to you.
0: That's Ian Hanna-Mansing, the host of Cross Country Checkup. They'll be talking about AI and how it's impacting students as they head back to school. So you can listen for that starting at 2 this afternoon here on CBC Radio 1. We're starting off a new series on Daybreak this morning all about the unique geology in this province. There are all kinds of incredible geological features in Alberta, some of which are pretty unique to this part of the world, and we're going to spend some time getting to know them from a guy who is encyclopedic in his knowledge of this stuff. Dale Leckie is based in Calgary, holds a PhD in geology, and worked for much of his career with the Geologic Survey of Canada and as chief geologist at Nexen. He's also the author of a series of books, including one rather fittingly called The Scenic Geology of Alberta. We have a copy to give away, but first, Dale joins us. Hi.
10: Hi, Paul. How are you doing? It's great to be here.
0: Yeah, this is fabulous. I'm so glad you're game to do this series with me.
10: Yeah. I'm looking forward to telling people about all the great places we got to visit in the province.
0: Well, exactly right. And just the variety that we deal with, too. Just how unique is the mix in Alberta that we see here geologically?
10: Oh, it's pretty, most things are pretty unique here, I would say. We've got the Rocky Mountains to the west, we've got the prairies to the east, we've got a really harsh climate, we had extensive glaciation, and put all that together, it gives you this landscape that we've got across the province, and I'd like to say it's really unique, and there's all sorts of really interesting localized features that we'll talk about over the series.
0: Mm-hmm, that's right, yeah, so the idea being that we're going to drill right down to one particular location and talk about what makes that zone or the spot unique. And let's get right into our very first one, right around Medicine Hat. Where are we going?
10: Yeah, south of Medicine Hat is a natural area. It's Red Rock Coulee Natural Area. And it's really an interesting place. So south of Medicine Hat, you drive through to Medicine Hat, go south to Seven Persons. And a bit of a digression, Seven Persons is a really interesting place because it's got some interesting history. 1870, there was a battle between the Cree and the Kainai Nations. And seven Cree warriors were killed there, and they're in the name, Seven Persons, named after the local creek. Well, anyways, you go south of Seven Persons, you get to Red Rock Coulee Natural Area, and there's virtually nothing there. There's a fence, and there's a picnic table, and you just walk around looking at that environment, seeing what you can see, and that's what we're going to chat about here. Every time I go out there, and I've been there lots, the light conditions change, and because of the varying light conditions, it gives you such sort of a different experience. And I know that a lot of photographers like to go and visit different times of the day, different times of the year, to take advantage of what we're going to talk about today. The neat thing about Red Rock Coulee Natural Area are these large, giant, circular red boulders. There's about 1,000 of them there.
0: 1,000?
10: 1,000,
0: wow.
10: Exactly. It is pretty impressive. If you look at a Google Earth image, you'll see them scattered on the landscape there.
0: Out there in what is primarily prairie and flat and pretty standard prairie landscape.
10: Very, very much so. It's pretty desolate to a certain degree, and nothing's growing right in that area. So they're exposed. We can go walk around them.
0: Huh.
10: So these boulders, they're bright red in color. They can be up to 2.5 meters across. Sometimes when they formed, they merge to features that are about 7 meters across. And they're scattered, I call it helter-skelter, across that land surface there.
0: Where'd they come from?
10: So where'd they come from? That's the whole area there was used to be the site of a marine shale that came up from the Gulf of Mexico, the Bearpaw Formation. So those are marine mud rocks. And these boulders are ironstone calcite concretions that are weathering out of those mud rocks. It's a calcite in there, dominantly calcite with a little bit of iron. And when that iron rusts, it gives a bright red color. And then when the rocks are exposed in the atmosphere as well, algae or lichen start to grow there, and you get bright orange lichen on top of that. So it's really spectacular colors.
0: And so these have been formed at the bottom of an ocean?
10: They formed at the bottom of that shallow Bearpaw Sea in a few meters water depth, maybe a few tens of meters water depth, right below the seafloor. And what happened is plants and animals would die. They would die and they would start to rot. They would use up the oxygen and so in the mud there's a little bit of iron. There's lots of all this rotting organic matter. The rotting organic matter gives off carbon dioxide. And then the iron and the carbon dioxide would start to precipitate out and form a cement around the sand, the silts, and the clays just below the seafloor to give us these really hard, resistant, boulder-like concretions.
0: I mean, I've seen before, you see it when you go out to the Rockies. You see all the layers of what would have been seafloor that have been upthrust. And as a result, you can find incredible fossils in parts of the Rocky Mountains as well. But there we're talking about layers that you see within a mountain or the landscape. Here, these are circular boulders. Why?
10: So they're there because we're in the Badlands, and the Badlands are characterized by really high rates of erosion, probably up to half a centimeter per year of erosion, and the mud rocks are really, really friable. They erode really easy. So we get the mud rocks that are surrounding these concretions eroding out, and that leaves the concretions at the surface. Another feature of those mud rocks is they've got a clay in there called illite smectite, and when it gets wet, it expands and it becomes really slippery. You can hardly walk on those muds when they're wet. Well, that's really important because as these boulders erode, come to the surface, they are pulled down by gravity and they start to slip and slide down slope to eventually the bottoms of the gullies there. So we've got this really wet clay. We've got really large boulders that weigh tons, mm-hmm. and they creep down slope, just slipping down with every summer.
0: Interesting. The fact that so much of that corner of the province was under a massive, shallow, inland sea is always fascinating to me. How much has the Bear's Paw Sea impacted the geological formations that we find in southern Alberta? That's
10: really an interesting question because the Bear Paw Sea extended up into central Alberta, and because it erodes so easy, it contributes so much to the landscape that we see, I'll say, from Camrose area south to the border into the
0: States. It went all the way up toward Camrose.
10: It went up to Camrose, east into Saskatchewan, and it's so easily eroded that it gives us the Badlands topography, the Badlands landscape that we see across the prairies. You go to Drumheller, the Bear Paw Formation is there, a little bit further south of the Drumheller, where the dinosaurs are. And that's what gives us, again, these really, really spectacular canyons that we've got throughout the area. Badlands topography, a lot of it is the result of the erosion of the Bear Paw Shale, the Bear Paw Sea.
0: And so you're schooling me up on something else here, which is that I always thought it was the Bear's Paw Sea. But it's Bear Paw.
10: It's the Bear Paw, and sometimes I make a mistake, but down in the United States, there are some mountains, volcanic intrusions. They're called the Bear's Paw Mountains. So it can be a slip of the tongue, but I'm pretty sure it's the Bear Paw Sea here.
0: Right on. So if we go back to the Red Rock Cree Natural Area, you're also saying that when you're sitting there and taking in these boulders, you're also surrounded by all kinds of other interesting geological features right there with an eye shot.
10: Right with it, right there. So you look south, and about 100 kilometers away are these three hills, or the Sweetgrass Hills, and they're just across the border. You could say 6 kilometers south of the Canada-U.S. border, mm-hmm. and they're old volcanic intrusions. They're about basically lava coming not to the surface, but pushing the rocks up in that area, and then lots of erosion over the last 50 million years because that's the age of those intrusions. And they're a landscape across the whole of the southern part of the prairies. Anywhere you drive, you look to the south and you see the Sweetgrass Hills.
0: Interesting. So, yeah, another example there of the variety you find in a pretty tight area of the province. So, again, this is the Red Rock Cree Natural Area just outside of Medicine Hat. Another thing to put on people's lists, Dale.
10: Definitely. I really encourage go out there and just go explore. It is a pretty rugged area to a certain degree. If you go out there in the middle of the summer, make sure you got lots of water with you. Mm. Make sure you got your hiking boots with you. You might encounter a scorpion. They're rare, but they do occur. You might incur a rattlesnake. Watch where you sit down to eat your lunch because you could end up sitting on a pincushion or a prickly pear cactus.
0: Again, another example of the variety that we find in Alberta, in this case in flora and fauna too. Dale, this is great, and I'm so excited to have you taking part in this series. Let's give away a copy of your book, and thanks for coming by.
10: Hey, that's really good, Paul. I look forward to the next visit.
0: That's Dale Leckie. He holds a PhD in geology, the author of Scenic Geology of Alberta, along with other books. He'll join us every couple of weeks. And yes, we have a copy of that book to give away. Be the sixth person through to text 587-336-2929, and it's yours. And while you're at it, do let us know about your least favorite intersection in the province. It's for our Sunday shout-out today.
11: We did use some AI here in the city of Calgary, and they've determined, you know, which is the worst intersection in the city, which it seems kind of weird to me, but.
0: Yes. Yeah. So we'll get into that more, but we'd love to hear from you. I'm Paul Karchet, back in 10.
12: And just after 10 a.m., the South Tower of the World Trade Center collapsed and vanished in a cloud of dust.
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14: I'm David Common. Quebec's version of The Simpsons has been a cultural institution for years. Coming up, our Sunday documentary looks at its rise, fall, and rebirth, plus the bigger story it tells about culture and identity today.
15: This is World Report. Good morning. I'm Tricia Kindleman. Recovery efforts are underway in Nova Scotia this morning after severe flooding battered Cape Breton over the weekend. Thousands remain without power and three counties are under a state of local emergency as washed out roads leave several coastal communities isolated. CBC's Darren McCaffrey is in studio with the details. Darren, what's the latest on the ground?
16: Well, this substantial rain that we've seen over the last couple of days continues to fall, and that's causing widespread disruption, damage. We've seen roads washed away. And frankly, people now being told really to try and stay at home if they can. But we've seen the declaration of three local emergencies in three different counties in Cape Breton, Inverness, Richmond and Victoria, because of the sheer amount of rainfall. Many locals actually speaking to CBC have said they've been somewhat surprised by the scale of this rain. We have seen some 20 millimetres fall per hour overnight, and that's on top of what was already quite a lot of heavy rainfall in the last couple of days.
15: So some challenging situations for the crews that are trying to sort of clean up after this. Talk about some of the obstacles they're navigating.
16: Well, the real obstacle continues to be this rain because it still poses a threat and a danger, indeed, to those emergency crews and just their ability to get around. I mean, what we've seen, all those roads washed away. And also that is why the advice today, effectively from the authorities in Nova Scotia, particularly in those really affected areas, is just not to travel unless it's absolutely necessary. And added to that, and this is what the emergency responders are saying, is just to give them space, give the assessment teams the road crew space so that they effectively can try and get transportation working again.
15: Okay, and we'll continue to follow that for sure. Darren, thank you so much for this. The CBC's Darren McCaffrey.
16: Thank you.
15: U.S. Special Envoys Steve Witkoff and Jared Kushner are in Kyiv today for their first official visit to Ukraine. They're meeting with President Volodymyr Zelensky following talks in Moscow. CBC's Anna Cunningham has details from London.
17: Arriving in Kyiv by train from Poland, Steve Witkoff, US President Donald Trump's special envoy, and Trump's son-in-law, Jared Kushner. Russia and Ukraine have agreed a three-day temporary ceasefire on their capitals, allowing for these visits to Moscow and Kyiv. Ukraine's head of its foreign intelligence service, Rustem Umerov, greeted them at the train station. There were wide smiles, handshakes, and even hugs. On the face of it, this appears to have been a less formal greeting than the one yesterday inside the Kremlin with President Vladimir Putin. It will be a relief to Ukrainian President Volodymyr Zelensky to see the US envoys on the ground in Ukraine. He too greeted them with hugs. What was achieved in Moscow yesterday after more than 3 hours of talks remains unclear. President Vladimir Putin praised President Trump and said such meetings were beneficial. In Kyiv, Steve Witkoff was asked how it was going.
18: We had a great trip.
19: Great trip.
18: Great trip.
17: There are no details about this US new plan to end the war. Both sides have their red lines over territory. President Zelensky says he is ready for substantive talks. Anna Cunningham, CBC News, London.
15: Voters in the eastern German state of Saxony-Anhalt are heading to the polls today in a crucial regional election. The far-right Alternative for Germany, or AfD, is vying for power despite being classified as an extremist group by the state's own intelligence agency. A victory could see a far-right party govern a German state for the first time since World War II. Abby Kuthausen reports from Berlin.
18: Speaking at the final campaign rally, the far-right's top candidate in Saxony-Anhalt, Ulrich Siegmund, spoke of success.
19: He
18: said his promise of a campaign the likes of which the country has never seen has come to fruition, and its staunchest supporters are in the former East Germany, or GDR. Sarah Wagner is an assistant professor with Queen's University Belfast and an expert on German domestic politics. She says many in the East feel left behind their Western counterparts.
20: Historically, rooted in post-GDR times where just not enough investment was made into the state.
18: Saxony-Anhalt has some of the lowest wages in the country. And even though less than 10% of people living in the state have what Germans call a migrant background, anti-foreigner sentiment is high. And the AfD has capitalized on these fears, calling for remigration. The party likely won't be able to govern unless it captures an absolute majority. That's because the major parties have a Brandmauer or firewall in place to keep the AfD out of any governing coalitions. But there is infighting about changing this rule within parties like the Conservatives. That level of instability is what has the AfD believing a far-right wave will soon force the bigger parties to work with it, including at the federal level. Abby Kualdasen for CBC News, Berlin.
15: Israel has launched fresh airstrikes across southern Lebanon today. Israel Defense Forces say the strikes were in response to two explosive drones launched by Hezbollah towards Israeli troops operating in a border security zone. Lebanon's health ministry reports at least four people have been killed. CBC's Crystal Gomansing is following this story from Jerusalem.
21: Lebanese news sites posting images of a vacant hospital exploding. The Rander building was abandoned by healthcare workers in 2024. It's located in the same region as Erb Salim, a southern municipality. Israel Defense Forces issued an evacuation order for early Sunday. The advanced warning was followed by strikes on buildings the IDF says are Hezbollah facilities. Despite the April ceasefire agreement, Israel and Hezbollah continue to launch attacks, accusing the other of violations. I have children who live in constant fear, says Ayash Ayash, a resident of Meifadun. Friday night, Meifadun was one of several areas hit by Israel. Again, the IDF said the actions were in response to Hezbollah violations. Local healthcare officials say three people were killed in strikes on that day and nearly two dozen injured. Israeli forces continue to hold positions inside Lebanon, flattening buildings, burning fields, and blowing up underground tunnels around them. Israeli Defense Minister Israel Katz stated again Friday that until Hezbollah disarms throughout Lebanon, Israel will not withdraw and will act against any threat. Crystal Gomansing, CBC News, Jerusalem.
15: At least 25 people are dead, most of them teenagers, after a devastating bus crash in Cape Verde. The vehicle was carrying local students on an excursion on Fogo Island when it veered off a mountain road Saturday evening, plunging roughly 30 meters down a steep ravine. Emergency crews and medical teams have been deployed to the remote area, where several survivors remain hospitalized in critical condition. Authorities say an investigation is underway. And finally, Uganda's lion population has fallen more than 40% since 2011 to fewer than 300 animals. Habitat loss, declining prey, and human-wildlife conflict are putting severe pressure on the country's remaining big cats. Reporter Michael Baleke has the details from Kampala.
22: That sound is becoming harder to hear in Uganda. The country now has just 291 lions, down from almost 500 in 2011. Most live in three national parks, Murchison Falls, Queen Elizabeth, and Kidepo Valley. But as people settle closer to protected areas, encounters between communities and wildlife are increasing. Edith Kabasime, who manages wildlife

0: conflict with these animals. So human numbers are the problem.
1: And some lions are deliberately killed, says Bashir Hanji, Uganda Wildlife Authority's head of communication and public relations.
2: Some are killed for commercial purposes. Those who want some body parts, others want body parts for rituals.
1: James Musinguzi, the Uganda Wildlife Authority's executive director, says working with local communities is becoming an important part of protecting the remaining lions.
3: More involvement of the community in conservation will be a game changer in not only protecting lions, but other wildlife species.
1: Michael Baleke for CBC News, Kampala.
4: 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I'm Trisha Kindleman. 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
5: How are you, Daybreakers? I'm Paul Karchet. Good to have you with us. We'll wrap up our summer-long series on psychedelics and their use in therapy with a look at where Alberta stands on this these days. That's after Mina plays us in ahead of a show in Medicine Hat. This one's called Bread and Butter.

0: There's a Canadian singer-songwriter there with a sunlit, soulful sound, Sue.
1: We'd like some sun today.
0: Wouldn't that be nice?
1: Yes.
0: Mina with Bread and Butter performing at Note Comfort Food Plus Drink in Medicine Hat this coming Wednesday. And then you can catch her in Jasper on Friday.
1: Right on.
0: I'll tell you more about the weather and the lack of sun in much of the province here in a moment, but see what's happening in Alberta headlines.
1: We are just over a month away from the referendum here in Alberta. A pro-independence group has had a big gathering in Edmonton over the weekend, so we'll talk about that. If you're thinking about mountain climbing, or you are a mountain climber, a rock climber, I should say, specifically, there's a new app to help you out and help you up the mountain. And the Canadian Snowbirds will be doing their final flyby at the Grey Cup coming up. They've opened up their tour starting in Toronto today. So I've got details on all those stories coming up at 7:30, Paul.
0: I believe the frog in my throat has been cleared.
1: Okay, good.
0: I believe. Let's see what happens here. Edmonton's looking at a chance of drizzle this morning and then a chance of showers late this afternoon, a high of 18 degrees. A chance of showers carries through the night with a low of 12, then a chance of showers to start holiday Monday before rain begins in the afternoon. In Calgary, cloudy with showers beginning this morning, a high of 14. Showers overnight with a low of 11, then 5 millimeters of rain expected on Monday and a high of 13. These temperatures well below seasonal, Sue.
1: Yes, they feel it.
0: Yeah. Red Deer fog patches this morning with a chance of showers through the day. Risk of a thunderstorm in the afternoon, a high of 15 degrees. Should also mention that on Monday, 10 to 20 millimeters of rain expected in Red Deer. Lethbridge, 10 to 15 millimeters of rain today. With

0: The risk of a thunderstorm, a high of 15. Medicine Hat getting 10 to 20 millimeters of rain with a thunderstorm possible. Another 10 to 15 millimeters expected overnight. Today's high in Medicine Hat, 17. Grand Prairie, fog patches to start, then mainly sunny with a high of 21, bucking the trend. Fort McMurray also mainly sunny and a high of 19 degrees. Banff has a chance of showers through the day. Risk of a thunderstorm early this afternoon, a high of 12. Jasper, meanwhile, a mix of sun and cloud and 20 degrees. 7:14 here on Daybreak. Throughout the summer, we've been looking at the history, research, and impacts of psychedelic drugs when used during therapy. We've learned about Canada's early role in research in the 1950s, the use of psychedelics among first responders who experienced PTSD, even their role in indigenous cultures traditionally. Well, today we wrap things up with a look at how recent changes in Alberta are changing access to this kind of therapy. Michelle Brewer has been our guide. She's an Edmonton-based therapist who's been studying the use of psychedelics in therapy since 2021 and is back with us now. Hi.
1: Good morning, Paul.
0: Here we go. Our last chat, Michelle. Let's get right to it because Alberta saw rules change in 2023 around how psychedelics can be used in therapy. What changed?
1: What changed is that previous, in the years leading up to this, there was the potential for an MD to apply through the special access program for an exemption in the Canadian law to be able to offer psychedelic assisted therapy.
0: And we talked about the special access program before. It's more federally managed, right?
1: Exactly.
0: Right. Okay.
1: And then, so what happened here is Alberta streamlined some of those rules so that there may be easier access or liberalized access in our province.
0: Okay. So? What did that look like initially? What was the initial reaction to it?
1: Yeah, one of the main things that happened is it made it possible for a psychiatrist in a clinic within certain regulations to go ahead and offer psychedelic assisted therapy to his or her patients.
0: Without a special exemption.
1: Without a special exemption. And at that time, it was hailed as a very big move forward for the possibility of what psychedelic assisted therapy and healing could bring.
0: And you've spoken with a couple of specialists in this area ahead of this conversation who say that, on paper, it seemed like it would streamline the process, but they say otherwise. What have you heard?
1: Yeah. So I talked to two doctors. The first doctor I talked to is Pamela Crisco. She's a family doctor in Nanaimo who's also the medical lead for a group ketamine therapy practice called Roots to Thrive. And she is one of the founding members of the Psychedelic Association of Canada. And she said it has not, in fact, liberalized access. If anything, it has made Alberta one of the most restrictive jurisdictions in Canada because of this tie to a psychiatrist. And so previously, any family doctor could apply, as I said, to the special access program, but now it's a psychiatrist. And that might sound good, but it really goes against how mental health care and healthcare in general is practiced across Canada and against everything research-based. And so consider for the fact that most psychiatrists are not trained in psychedelic-assisted therapy. There's a two-year wait to get in to see most of them. And for many of them, they do drug management and not psychotherapy anymore. So it's putting a lot of onus on that one person who might not know the best way to go.
0: I mean, we've talked before about how, some of the challenges of using psychedelics in therapy, not least of which is opening a Pandora's box that a patient might not be fully prepared for. There are going to be those who say that a high level professional like a psychiatrist may be exactly the kind of gatekeeping that should be in place when administering these drugs, Michelle.
1: Yeah, and I think that all people who really know the field would agree that that voice is really important. And having a psychiatrist on a team is essential. But we also need people like nurses, social workers, psychologists. When they're trained, they can be an active part of the team. And they're doing more of the frontline work anyway, like most of the healthcare work and mental health care work is in community. So we need to train more of the front line as well. And absolutely a psychiatrist should be a voice on that team, but not the only voice.
0: We went down a little bit of a rabbit hole there. However, you spoke with a second professional as well.
1: Yes, I did. I spoke with a psychiatrist in Calgary, Keith Courtney, who's also the medical director of a place there called Bloom Psychedelics and Research Institute. And what he had to say is that he really applauded the moves that the government made in 2023 to liberalize the access. But again, like you said, it looked good on paper, but maybe not so good in practice. Similar to Dr. Crisco, he sees a lot of restriction that was brought into the process that's probably that he sees as unnecessary. And where he's getting this from is just the research and clinical practice in the past intervening 3.5 years. A lot has changed into how we see the use of psychedelics. And in his opinion, at this point, the government needs to catch up with the changes that we've seen. So for example, who can provide the therapy? He said that a lot of people, like to have a co-person who is able to administer the therapy. In Alberta, that person needs to be a health professional who is a member of a college, social worker, psychologist, nurse, things like that. But there's no mandate for them to have any training in psychedelic-assisted therapy. He knows of a lot of amazing gifted practitioners of psychedelic assisted therapy who he can't hire to work with him. They have all the training that they need, but they're not part of a college. So that might be a therapist or a clergy person or something like that. So he would maybe like to see a college for psychedelic assisted therapy where things get streamlined and stated outright what the qualifications need to be, what the guidelines are, things like that.
0: Despite the challenges that you're referencing here, there are a lot of programs that are doing some interesting work right in Alberta. I mean, you mentioned Bloom Clinic already in Calgary, but there's also a program going on at the University of Calgary. You do work with the Envision Mind Care program out of Edmonton, working with eating disorder patients. Tell us about some of the programs that are on the go right now that are maybe offering some different perspectives.
1: Yeah, absolutely. So I think of the one in Calgary out of the University of Calgary there, that is the psychedelic and cannabinoid therapeutics lab. And they are testing or they are granting from the get-go that there is pretty impressive results studying psychedelics. What they are looking to find out is why that's happening. So they're studying the neuroscience behind it and what happens in someone's brain. And what's exciting about labs is that they are able to offer clinical trials. So if you don't want to go the medical direct, maybe private clinic route in Alberta, you could see if you qualify for a study. And in the case of this lab at the University of Calgary, they would be testing at the same time. Like one of the studies they're recruiting for right now is the effects of psilocybin, so magic mushrooms, on alcohol use disorder. And you could sign up for that if you qualify, and then they'd also be testing why it's effective.
0: That's interesting. You're kind of almost doing a full circle here compared to what was initially being studied in Saskatchewan back in the 50s around alcohol use disorder and psilocybin.
1: Exactly. And, you know, like branching out from there, like there is still that credibility of how it's been really useful.
0: Okay. And then tell us about the work in Edmonton that Envision is doing.
1: So Envision is a regular clinic, but I am working with them to do an innovative approach to disordered eating. And it's based on the Roots to Thrive model that actually Dr. Crisco offers in Nanaimo. And so it's 12 weeks of group ketamine-assisted therapy. But where it's innovative is we eat together on the model of intuitive eating. And we eat together, we will eat together online over Zoom. And what will happen is just in advance of eating our meal together, the patients will take really low dose ketamine and a nasal spray to see about its power to loosen habits with the help to changing eating habits.
0: What results have you seen?
1: Amazing results. Actually, people can be much more attuned to their body with the help of the low dose ketamine and have like a renewed sense of empowerment to change those habits. It's something along the lines that I think we talked about Rebus relaxed beliefs under psychedelics is what it stands for. And that kind of new snowfall that we talked about in the first episode, that instead of the ruts of the habits that we tend to go into, psychedelics helps melt old patterns and make our brains be receptive to new patterns.
0: I feel like we've covered a lot of ground here through the summer. And I mean, we could keep going here as well, certainly, Michelle. But any closing thoughts as we kind of wrap this series up together?
1: You know, there's something that when I was talking to Dr. Crisco, one thing she doesn't like that she sees is this idea that the medicine is the magic. It's really one part. It's the psychedelic is a catalyzer, and it's really the therapy all around it. And some people tend to think that it's the other way. And even when I was talking to Dr. Courtney, he's really like, we have to see broader treatments, of which psychedelics is just one part of it. And even there's research in a lab going on in Edmonton that's testing novel therapies, psychotherapies, in collaboration with psychedelics. So I think everyone sees the promise, but we should realize that they need to be embedded in all kinds of other innovation.
0: I'm sure there are still skeptics out there who've been listening through the series, Michelle, who maybe still aren't entirely sold on the concept. But there are also a lot of interesting avenues that this is being used in. It's something you know a great deal about. So I've really appreciated you spending the summer with us here and teaching us up a little bit. So thanks for doing this. Hey, great to have you on.
1: Thanks so much for your interest.
0: That's Michelle Brewer, an Edmonton-based therapist. She's been with us through the summer to talk about psychedelics, their use in therapy, and some of the politics around their use as well. You can listen back to the full series at cbc.ca/daybreakalberta. We're talking this morning about our least favorite intersections in Alberta, Sue, for the Sunday shout out.
2: Yes, I love this because, boy, there are many.
0: And not just in the city, but, you know, out in the rurally, sure, as well. Why not? We're using the hook for this is the city of Calgary has a new report out highlighting the 50 riskiest intersections for pedestrians in the city. Over 17,000 intersections were analyzed using artificial intelligence. At the top of the list is the intersection at Martindale Boulevard and Martindale Gate in the Northeast.
2: Interesting. That would be the one in the whole city of Calgary.
0: Exactly. Yeah. Followed by another one on Falshar Drive and Fulton Drive, which is just a few minutes away. Emma Kilburn-Smith headed to both of them to see what locals thought about that ranking.
3: The drivers are not that good. Like, I see so many accidents. Any 2-3 days I come out, I see one guy hit another guy, for sure. And that was the worst thing I see around this hood.
4: So it doesn't surprise you that this was named most dangerous?
3: Not at all. Because as I said, this is my fourth, fifth month here. What I see every day, it doesn't surprise me. Because I see the drivers, most of the time I yell at them. If I see they have the driver have the window down, I yell at them. I'm like, man or brother, why this area is, you know, a residential area. We should be careful for the kids. Because after school, sometimes the kids are playing around.
5: I've been living here in this area for probably like 15 years. In the 15 years, I've never seen an accident in this intersection. Not to say it hasn't happened, but I've never seen it. I've never seen broken glass around or anything to indicate that there had been an accident that happened there. But so I'm really surprised when you said to me that this has been the most dangerous.
6: No, it doesn't surprise us.
7: I think so. It doesn't surprise us. Yeah. It's just me. I haven't seen, personally, I haven't seen any accident. But with him, because sometimes he comes himself to buy his stuff. So, but with me, I never seen, you know, the accident. But sometimes the drivers, yeah.
4: So you live in the area?
7: Oh, yeah, we live in Martin Ridge, just...
6: Close by.
4: Yeah. It does look like a busy intersection.
6: Especially, when the school is back.
7: Yeah.
6: The kids, it's going to be busy, yeah.
8: I just live behind here, and this is where we hang out most evening to watch football game, basketball, hockey, whatever sports is on. But that intersection is very, you could ask anybody inside this bar, they'll tell you. It's been going on for years.
9: Well, I would rather see the traffic light. It will be a better thing. It will be more because with the traffic lights, they could have cameras on the poles where they can catch the people who's doing it. Because, okay, this woman, she's the bartender here coming, and she could tell you, because she's going to pull right up here, and she's going to tell you too, the same thing I'm saying. Missy, yeah. These people are asking about the danger with the traffic, with the stop sign there. Oh, and I'm telling them it's bad. Okay.
4: You said it's second most dangerous.
9: It is. I would say the first.
10: It is. And actually, I had witnessed an accident there in June. They need lights. They need something to stop it.
0: Emma Kilburn-Smith talking with pedestrians at two intersections in Martindale and Falcon Ridge in Calgary. They've been deemed the riskiest in the city. Mm. And this is launching us into our topic for the Sunday Shoutout, Sue. What's in your community do you think is the riskiest or the worst intersection and why? This could be, as we were saying, a big city, a small town.
2: Mm-hmm. It doesn't have to be pedestrian specifically
0: either. That's right. It could just be a really long light.
2: Yeah.
0: People behaving badly, whatever, mm-hmm. right? Let us know which one stands out to you. Daybreak at cbc.ca or text 587-336-2929 and get really specific. Yeah, let us know why. Why that intersection.
2: And why it ticks you off.
0: Why it grinds you.
2: Like, I know everybody has something they thought of immediately when they heard you say that.
0: For sure.
2: Yeah.
0: Yeah. Yours?
2: Well, the one that drives me crazy is Memorial Drive in Calgary. So Memorial Drive eastbound to merge onto northbound Deerfoot. There's one lane.
0: Oh.
2: But everybody.
0: They sneak.
2: Especially cabs, because you see them. They're obviously more visual, but they sneak up to the front and then cut in, and it just is a disaster. And it's maddening, too.
0: I know where you mean.
2: Don't cut the line.
0: Don't do it. Daybreak at cbc.ca. Your moment to vent.
2: But it's not, I don't just say, it's not just cabs. There's a lot.
0: Yeah.
2: Don't cut the line.
0: Don't do it.
2: Don't do it.
0: I'm Paul Karchet. Jody Allaire joins us after the news break here with our monthly chat about the birds of Alberta. And this time around, what he feels is a very misunderstood bird, the turkey vulture.
2: Oh, poor turkey vultures.
0: Stay with us. It's 7:30.
2: This is CBC News. It's 10 degrees in Calgary, 12 degrees right now in Edmonton. Good morning from the CBC Alberta Newsroom. I'm Sue Diel. The pro-independence group Let's Talk Alberta is making their way across the province, engaging the public in conversations about separation. With a little over a month left until the province's referendum vote in October, supporters say misconceptions about the movement's intentions continue to impact its image. Tyson Rohovich, who attended the event in Edmonton, says while he supports separation, his preference would be to stay in Canada.
11: Said we would love to stay in the whole, you know, United Canada, but it's not working. So what is at that level, what are they doing to say, hey, we want you to stay, as opposed to just, oh, you're traitors, you're this, and coming at it with contempt, as opposed to like, man, we're all Canadians here, and we're not trying to be malicious, we're not trying to be whatever, right? But like I said, come on, let's work together, show us some, give us some options here.
2: Let's Talk Alberta will be in Lethbridge on Tuesday. Edmonton transit riders can now keep calling, texting, and scrolling even while underground. The city announcing this week that underground cell service is now available in LRT tunnels and stations. Mayor Andrew Knack says this connectivity improvement is not just important for convenience, but for safety as well.
12: Not everyone knows about something like Transit Watch, where you can actually text a number that if you're seeing something that's worrisome, then that gives the ability to connect to our main headquarters. And so now if you can do that throughout the tunnels, if you're noticing anything that does make you feel a little worried or feel like somebody needs help, now you're going to have another tool along with the buttons on the actual trains.
2: Currently, TELUS and Bell and their sub-brands have access to the underground network, but the city says more providers will begin offering this service in coming weeks. The ongoing 50% U.S. tariffs on honey are putting Canadian beekeepers in a sticky situation, blocking their top export market. The tariffs on hundreds of Canadian goods took effect August 22nd after trade talks collapsed. Now beekeepers are urging consumers to buy Canadian. Rod Scarlett is the executive director of the Canadian Honey Council. He says this would help offset some of the U.S. export loss. Prairie producers produce the bulk of Canada's honey supply, but with the market looking uncertain, he says they could face tough choices come spring.
13: Prairie beekeepers don't have a lot of options other than honey production in a lot of locations. Some have options of pollination for seed canola. Some do some pollination in high bush blueberries in BC.
2: To help the sector, Ottawa says it has approved up to $150,000 for a project with the Honey Council to build industry capacity. And Paul will have more when he talks with Rod Scarlett coming up in an interview at 7:45 this morning here on Daybreak. When clinging to the side of a rock wall hundreds of meters in the sky, avoiding a single misstep can save your life. Turns out there's an app to help with that. Ben Pearman, a rock climber since the age of 18, said the idea of the app came to him while his group was trying to determine the best way to climb the south face of Mount Yamnuska in southern Alberta's Bow Valley. The 29-year-old is a master's student at the University of Calgary's Department of Computer Science, says he decided to turn a climbing map into a project, creating the 3Topo app for climbers. The app examines the potential for new navigation and conveys that information to climbers. A woman had to be hospitalized after being attacked by a bear while hiking near Callahan Lake Provincial Park just outside Whistler, BC. She and two other hikers had encountered two bears. The woman was flown out by helicopter and treated for non-life-threatening injuries. Conservation officers later killed an adult male black bear over safety concerns, but they have not confirmed if it was a black bear or the grizzly that attacked her. And U.S. President Donald Trump's executive order to change the name of Lake Ontario to Lake America has sparked widespread outrage among dual citizens and Americans who live in Canada. A London, Ontario resident says the stunts are just childish and bizarre, saying he was so furious at the president's ongoing threats of annexation, he decided to renounce his U.S. citizenship and divorce Trump's America. Retired American law professor Ben Davis, now a permanent Canadian resident living in Quebec, where his wife is from, called the move so beneath the office of the U.S. president and another one of his distractions of the day. Taking a look at your provincial weather forecast in Edmonton today. Light rain starting this morning. Chance of showers this afternoon, a high of 18. Chance of rain overnight and a low of 12. Monday, rain starts in the afternoon, a high of 16. Calgary, cloudy. Showers beginning this morning, the high 14. Showers continuing overnight with a low of 11. And then Monday, another 5 millimeters of rain possible with a high of 13. Red Deer seeing some morning fog. Chance of showers through the day, maybe an afternoon thunderstorm. 10 to 20 millimeters of rain possible with a high of 15. Lethbridge, 10 to 15 millimeters of rain today, risk of a thunderstorm and a high of 15. Medicine Hat, 10 to 20 millimeters of rain, thunderstorm possible with a high of 17. Grand Prairie and Fort McMurray bucking the trend. Grand Prairie, mainly sunny today, the high 21. Fort McMurray, mainly sunny and 19. Banff, chance of showers through the day, risk of an afternoon thunderstorm with a high of 12. And in Jasper, a mix of sun and cloud with a high of 20 degrees. I'm Sue DL, and that's your update from the CBC Alberta Newsroom, Paul.
0: Thank you, Sue. In the last hour of the show, we kicked off a new series all about the geology of Alberta.
2: Yeah, fascinating.
0: And we had a copy of Dale Leckie, who's going to be our guide through it all, of his book, The Science, The Scenic Geology of Alberta, to give away. A lot of people wrote in, say they enjoyed the segment and also wanted to get a copy of the book. It's going to Virginia. Virginia, congratulations, Virginia and Cochrane. So if you're listening, wondering if you scooped it up and you're not Virginia, you didn't. But maybe we'll do this again when Dale rejoins us another time as well. Hey, there are many words that get thrown around, Sue, to describe the various birds of Alberta. Majestic, graceful, iridescent, even cute sometimes. Words not often passed along to the turkey vulture. In fact, its red, featherless head looks kind of like a wrinkled tomato left on the vine for too long.
2: Yes, does it ever. With a big beak.
0: People might call them ugly or gross. Not to mention what they snack on, of course.
2: That's disgusting.
0: But for Jody Allaire, he sees beauty where others sometimes don't. He's based in Drumheller. He's back with us now for our monthly chat about the birds of Alberta. Hi.
14: Hey, Paul.
0: Good to see you. I hear you might even see some out your window as we talk here.
14: Yes, I am very lucky to get to have turkey vultures around all the time, at least spring through fall. And right now we're getting the morning roosts. They're just sort of leaving their morning roosts right near the house, which is great. So, yeah, I am Team Turkey Vulture, and I am excited to talk about them.
0: You're all in on these things. A face only a mother could love, as the saying sometimes goes. Tell us about your love for the turkey vulture.
14: So it's true. They are different looking. Now, I would resist the term ugly mm-hmm. when it comes to turkey vulture, because, you know, even if, like, again, it's a vulture and they have a featherless head for a reason, right? They spend a lot of time eating dead things. If you have a ton of feathers, yeah, and carcasses, if you have a ton of feathers on your head, it's just like, it's kind of messy. So they're actually trying to maximize cleanliness by not having all those feathers on their head. So here's a few things about turkey vultures. One, they are big, beautiful birds, right? It's always talked about, are they considered a raptor? Are they more like evolutionarily, are they more closely related to things like storks? It is indeed true. They're sort of, they certainly fill the stork lineage in a lot of ways, but they're still sort of considered a raptor as well. They're sort of a funny, people go back and forth about whether we call them raptors or not. Mm-hmm. From a population monitoring sort of perspective, we sort of lump them in with raptors. Their wingspan is almost the size of bald eagle wingspan, right? Like, they've actually got, in fact, like, you know, big female turkey vultures, small male bald eagle, like, you're like, turkey vultures rival that in size. So they've got big wings. They've got, yes, that sort of naked red head. And I would get people, you know, if you actually take a close look at the head of a turkey vulture, they actually have this wonderful kind of sweet expression on their face. And I'm not making it up. Okay. They actually have this very neat disposition. So they're big, they're beautiful, they're very distinctive, right? So they've got these very sort of long black wings with silver flight feathers and tail. So it kind of contrasts with the brownish black body feathers. And one of the cool things, and here's the easy way to tell them apart flying around. And my hand gestures are totally not helping this radio interview at all.
15: It helps. I use my hands all the time on the radio.
14: They have dihedral wings. So what that means is that they fly with their wings angled up. And if you've ever, and I'm sure a lot of people listening here have been on a plane, have been on a jet, jets also have dihedral wings for the same purpose as turkey vultures.
15: Is it coasting?
14: Yeah, it's to maximize lift. It's to help them coast and to soar while using less energy than, let's say, a hawk or a songbird would use soaring.
15: Because I have seen them before, you know, yeah, coasting along way up high, sort of, you know, looking for, smelling this dead animal that they're on the hunt for.
14: Yeah, that's right. So that's the whole purpose. So that strong dihedral, they can stay aloft much easier without using much energy. And because they are searching for dead things, and yes, they are using smell. And I think people don't really associate sense of smell to birds. Some people have thought, oh, maybe birds don't even really have a sense of smell. They do have a sense of smell, some birds more than others. And turkey vultures actually take it to a whole other level, that they just don't have a good sense of smell for birds. They have one of the best senses of smell of any animal. Hmm. So the longer you can spend floating around and not flapping, you can maximize time to look and smell for dead things. So, you know, they're really impressive looking, and they fill an important ecological niche, right? And there's like tons of studies done, vultures all around the world. And here in North America, turkey vultures are the only one we have in Canada. Further south, you can have vultures.
15: What's the niche? What are they doing?
14: Yeah, well, they are like removing dead organisms from the environment and reducing the spread of disease and all of that function to help dead things break down. You know, much like we talk about how fungi do this in the forest,
15: or turkey vultures deal with that matter, right? People talk about malign wasps, but they're an important job as well.
14: They've even shown, even though these are a different type of vulture, the vultures you get in Africa and Asia, the what we call old world vultures, terrible name, but it's a different group of vultures than our vultures. They look very different. They've done studies where, like, unfortunately, vultures are being killed and poisoned in Africa and Asia and all over the place, especially in Africa right now. Vulture populations are in massive decline for a variety of reasons, which we don't have time to really get into. And they're actually showing when vultures were removed from the environment, there was major onset of disease and water contamination, and like millions of people have died because of vulture population reduction in some parts of the world. And there's all sorts of studies about this, which is fascinating. Now here in North America and here in Canada, And here in Alberta, we just have turkey vultures here, and they are actually doing quite well. Mm. And we're actually seeing more and more of them. They've actually done an incredible increase. It's almost like a 4,000% increase since 1970.
2: What?
14: They've really done well. And which is quite fascinating about why they're doing that. It's about 4,000% increase since 1970. So they're spreading, and we're certainly seeing more in Alberta, although they're not totally widespread across the province.
15: Well, yet. Do they spend their whole year here? Are they migrants? What do they do?
14: Yeah, they're migrants. Big bear legs. They don't have huge, they don't have talons, right? Like, they've got kind of sharp claws, but they've got bear legs and a bear head. That does not fit with Alberta winters. Right. So a lot of our vultures sort of head south, and they actually are a big long distance migrant. They'll actually head down to Central America and down even into South America.
15: I have to ask you about their legs, because if I've got it correct, they intentionally poo all over their legs and feet to avoid infection.
14: Yeah, they so they do a few really, I would characterize this as awesome adaptations. Uh-huh. So for one, they can basically eat anything and digest it and break it down. Like, their stomach acids are so strong that if you're actually doing field work with them, it's actually very dangerous. You have to wear goggles. You have to wear like rubber gloves. But yes, their feces, it's not really feces, but their excrement, you know, and birds is very, that's another topic for another segment. Okay. What really comes out of birds? Because it's not really feces. It's not really urine. But yes, it's also like very strong, very acidic as well. And it can burn, and it can also cleanse any bad stuff that sort of comes out.
15: Incredible. Okay. Yeah. Sociologically, what do you think it is that disgusts so many people about vultures? It's interesting because there are certain animals that take on a certain image, a certain beget a certain response from us. And I would say the vultures fit that.
14: I think it's their association with death. I think the fact that we see them feeding on carcasses, or we see them around dead things, and yes, that, you know, they don't look like a blue jay, you know, they don't have that, you know, golden eagle mystique. But let me tell you, like, you go near a golden eagle nest, you want to see carnage. Holy smokes. So I think it's partly their appearance, and also because of their association with death and dead things. And I think that's a real shame, because, you know, I see beauty. I see like unbelievably well adapted, you know, creature for an ecosystem. You know, I see something that is actually benefits the entire ecosystem, including humans. And the neat thing about turkey vultures too, right? Like, yes, they've got that look. But as I said, if you actually spend more time looking at them and looking at their faces, they're really sweet looking. And one of the things I've learned years ago, and I have a friend who had a raptor rehabilitation center, and he also had turkey vultures that in that rehab center. And he even had some born in captivity he would use for education purposes. Mm. And the turkey vultures were the sweetest, like nicest disposition of like any of the birds in there. And like to the point where you could like get really, really close to them, like especially the ones in captivity. And one thing they've actually found is that turkey vultures are highly intelligent. So this is always a surprise to people as well, but they actually, we've talked about, you know, how common ravens are like for sure got to be the most intelligent bird in the world. Turkey vultures are up there as well with parrots, and they have a brain capacity that is similar to toddlers and to many apes like chimpanzees. Turkey vultures are highly social and highly intelligent. And so one of the reasons they're expanding and doing really well actually kind of mirrors sort of what common ravens are doing right now, is that turkey vultures have learned to adapt to the human altered environment. And that's what we see here in Alberta. I see them, you know, you put up a big you know, cell tower somewhere. Turkey vulture's like, great, we have a communal roost ready to go, you know, where we can stretch out our wings in the morning and warm up before going out. And turkey vultures have adapted. And one thing I see here and in other parts of Alberta, you see them mostly in the river valleys. They're not in the mountains. And they like to roost along rivers. And they also like, they'll roost right in town, in towns and small town Alberta, especially if you have a big spruce tree.
15: Not afraid of people.
14: Not afraid of people. Mm-hmm. Not afraid of people because they're smart enough to know what's a threat and what's not a threat. Mm. And I think it's great. And I actually love that I have turkey vultures in my neighborhood, spring through fall. I see them every day. I know where they sleep and I see them roosting. And I think they're just tremendous. I think people should, people need to love turkey vultures more. They're actually more beautiful than you realize. And, they're worth a second look.
15: Jody Allaire, Team Turkey Vulture. And I tell you, my homework now is to take a closer look at their, expression the next time I get semi close to one and see if in fact they are as, what was the word you used?
14: They have a sweet expression.
15: Sweet, as you suggest. Yeah. Jody, thanks for doing this. It might be good food for thought for people and hopefully not rotten food.
14: Yeah. Anytime, Paul.
15: Jody Allaire is with Birds Canada. He's also the producer of the Warblers podcast. He joins us from his home in Drumheller every month to talk about the birds of Alberta. Well, from the birds over to the bees here, Sue.
2: Better be careful. We might make a daybreak baby.
15: I know. Canadian honey is one of the myriad of products hit by 50% American import tariffs at the end of August. Alberta is a huge player in the production of that honey. And now the group that represents the honey industry in the country suggests that increasing domestic demand in everything from cereal to candles could provide vital relief. Rod Scarlett is the executive director of the Canadian Honey Council. He's based in Sherwood Park and is with us now. Hi.
16: Good morning.
15: Nice to have you on. Before we get to the solutions that your group is proposing here, just how much are these tariffs going to hurt honey producers in this province, in this country?
16: Certainly it's going to hurt. The longer a 50% tariff stays in place, the more it's going to impact operations.
15: How much of the honey produced in Canada flows stateside historically?
16: Historically, they've been a major country that we export to. But this year, right now, we're probably exporting at least 80% of our export market goes to the U.S.
15: Wow.
16: That's up.
15: That's up. Okay. Up. And also, this is interesting, up perhaps because people were trying to get in under the wire of these tariffs, right?
16: A little bit of that. A little bit of some issues we're having in other export markets. So, Yeah, Japan used to be our largest export market up until about 2 years ago.
15: And there's something about the clarity of the honey that is in a particular color and everything that's key to that market or something.
16: It's an MR, maximum residue level issue in Japan, but we're working on it, but it takes time.
15: Right. With these tariffs in place, has that steady stream of honey to the States already started to dry up?
16: It has stopped, completely stopped.
15: Stopped.
16: There is no conceivable way an importer in the States could add an additional $1.25, $1.50 to the cost of importing, which is, you know, 50% of $2.25 to $2.50.
15: And as a result, is that enough to sink some producers?
16: Well, it's because so much was exported prior to the implementation of the tariff. I think a lot of beekeepers who have exported to the States have a little bit of leeway right now. Mm-hmm. But as I say, as this lasts and progresses further on, that leeway becomes less and less, and business planning for next year becomes important.
15: It's interesting to see what products were targeted here, Rod, and why. Hockey sticks, you know, honey. Canadian honey was previously exempt under CUSMA. Why do you think it was targeted here all of a sudden?
16: No particular reason. I think it was, for us, it was like putting names in a hat and pulling out one name. and that name happened to be honey. That's the only rationale we can come up with. The U.S. market, they import, they use about 600 to 700 million pounds of honey a year. They're going to produce about 100 million pounds. So there's they need imports, but we only export 30 million, maximum 30 million pounds of that gap of 600 million. So it's so minuscule, it doesn't even make sense.
15: Man, nonetheless, those are phenomenal numbers that you're talking about there. You're encouraging consumers, Canadian consumers, to buy local. You're also asking other industries to consider Canadian honey in their products. Break this down for us. What's the ask?
16: The couple things. Certainly, we're encouraging the public to look at labels when they go to the store to buy honey and buy something that's labeled product of Canada. That's 100% Canadian honey. Mm-hmm. We're also looking at corporations that use honey as an ingredient to make, to proudly put on display that they use Canadian honey as an ingredient. Ingredient honey is something that I think goes kind of under the radar because we import more honey than we export. And a lot of that honey is used in the ingredient market. So again, we're just kind of encouraging corporations that may be importing foreign honeys to switch over, use domestic honey, and help out the industry.
15: I mentioned cereal. I mentioned candles. What would some other examples be?
16: Oh, mustards, soft drinks, iced teas, things along that line where there might be a honey flavor in it. So there's products out there have used honey as a flavor, mm-hmm. not necessarily as the main component. And that's really what we're kind of targeting.
15: Where is honey often sourced by the likes of a cereal manufacturer, where it's a small component to a larger product?
16: Yeah, and that's really part of our issue here, is that honey is imported from places like Thailand, Vietnam, India, countries that have a terrible reputation for sending honey over here that has corn syrup or rice syrup has been added to. So it's not really honey. It's a fraudulent product.
15: We did reach out to General Mills and Kellogg's to find out whether this is something they'd be open to. We haven't heard back. But I imagine with perhaps them and as well other companies, they're going to go where they can get the cheapest possible price on honey. Can Canadians compete?
16: Certainly we can compete if you're looking at honey. And part of the issue is, again, those companies that may be looking at the price as the key component are not necessarily looking at the product, natural honey. They're looking maybe for a taste profile that has corn syrup or rice syrup. That's not honey, and they shouldn't be labeling something as honey then. Mm. And that's where we're kind of at is, yeah, they are bringing in cheap product, but that product is often fraudulent. So consumers are kind of being led astray.
15: Hoodwinked, maybe.
16: Yeah.
15: To use an old timey word. How are producers that you represent planning for a spring under such uncertainty?
16: That is a difficult question to answer, because if these tariffs remain in place, and if you are strictly a honey producer, and we cannot find alternative markets for export, do those producers look at winter losses, which our stock winter losses can average 30 to 40%. So 30 to 40% of your bees die off over the winter. Mm-hmm. Do you look at replacing that? Or do you say, I'm downsizing by 30 or 40%? Mm-hmm. And the implications that go with that, less honey production, maybe we start impacting pollination. And pollination is by far and away has a bigger impact on the agricultural sector than honey production.
15: Sure, yeah, because you're producing honey, but in the meantime you're pollinating crops and keeping farmers going. Yeah. Oh, yeah, a lot of interesting pieces to all of this, Rod, and I'm sure that we'll have many more questions for you in the months to come, but hey, thanks for coming on and talking with me on the radio.
16: Thank you very much.
15: That's Rod Scarlett, the executive director of the Canadian Honey Council. He's based in Sherwood Park. And I know, Sue, that's a story you have in your newscast.
2: Yes.
15: What else are you working on this morning?
2: Well, can you hear me now, Paul? Transit riders in Edmonton will no longer lose their cell signal underground. I've got all your local news coming up in the next cast at 8:30.
15: All right. Thanks, Sue. And after World Report, we're talking with food and beverage columnist Linda Garson about the proliferation of new restaurants in Calgary this summer, and she'll tell us about some of them. I'm Paul Karchick. Great to be with you on your Sunday. World Report is coming right up. Stick around.
17: My name is Siaya, and I live in the most beautiful place on earth. 7 months ago, I blew up my life, and a lot has shifted since then. 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
22: This is World Report. Good morning. I'm Tricia Kindleman. Recovery efforts are underway in Nova Scotia this morning after severe flooding battered Cape Breton over the weekend. Thousands remain without power and three counties are under a state of local emergency as washed out roads leave several coastal communities isolated. CBC's Darren McCaffrey is in studio with the details. Darren, what's the latest on the ground?
23: Well, this substantial rain that we've seen over the last couple of days continues to fall, and that's causing widespread disruption, damage. We've seen roads washed away. And frankly, people now being told really to try and stay at home if they can. But we've seen the declaration of three local emergencies in three different counties in Cape Breton, Inverness, Richmond and Victoria, because of the sheer amount of rainfall. Many locals actually speaking to CBC have said they've been somewhat surprised by the scale of this rain. We have seen some 20 millimetres fall per hour overnight, and that's on top of what was already quite a lot of heavy rainfall in the last couple of days.
22: So some challenging situations for the crews that are trying to sort of clean up after this. Talk about some of the obstacles they're navigating.
23: Well, the real obstacle, it continues to be this rain because it still poses a threat and a danger, indeed, to those emergency crews and just their ability to get around. I mean, what we've seen, all those roads washed away. And also that is why the advice today, effectively from the authorities in Nova Scotia, particularly in those really affected areas, is just not to travel unless it's absolutely necessary. And added to that, and this is what the emergency responders are saying, is just to give them space, give the assessment teams the road crew space so that they effectively can try and get transportation working again.
22: Okay, and we'll continue to follow that for sure. Darren, thank you so much for this. The CBC's Darren McCaffrey.
23: Thank you.
22: U.S. Special Envoy Steve Witkoff and Jared Kushner are in Kyiv today for their first official visit to Ukraine. They're meeting with President Volodymyr Zelensky following talks in Moscow. CBC's Anna Cunningham has details from London.
24: Arriving in Kyiv by train from Poland, Steve Witkoff, US President Donald Trump's special envoy, and Trump's son-in-law, Jared Kushner. Russia and Ukraine have agreed a three-day temporary ceasefire on their capitals, allowing for these visits to Moscow and Kyiv. Ukraine's head of its foreign intelligence service, Rustem Umerov, greeted them at the train station. There were wide smiles, handshakes, and even hugs. On the face of it, this appears to have been a less formal greeting than the one yesterday inside the Kremlin with President Vladimir Putin. It will be a relief to Ukrainian President Volodymyr Zelensky to see the US envoys on the ground in Ukraine. He too greeted them with hugs. What was achieved in Moscow yesterday after more than 3 hours of talks remains unclear. President Vladimir Putin praised President Trump and said such meetings were beneficial. In Kyiv, Steve Witkoff was asked how it was going.
1: We had a great trip.
3: Great
1: trip.
24: There are no details about this US new plan to end the war. Both sides have their red lines over territory. President Zelensky says he is ready for substantive talks. Anna Cunningham, CBC News, London.
5: Voters in the eastern German state of Saxony-Anhalt are heading to the polls today in a crucial regional election. The far-right Alternative for Germany, or AfD, is vying for power despite being classified as an extremist group by the state's own intelligence agency. A victory could see a far-right party govern a German state for the first time since World War II. Abby Kuthausen reports from Berlin.
6: Speaking at the final campaign rally, the far-right's top candidate in Saxony-Anhalt, Ulrich Siegmund, spoke of success.
7: He
6: said his promise of a campaign the likes of which the country has never seen has come to fruition. And its staunchest supporters are in the former East Germany, or GDR. Sarah Wagner is an assistant professor with Queen's University Belfast and an expert on German domestic politics. She says many in the East feel left behind their Western counterparts.
25: Historically, rooted in post-GDR times where just not enough investment was made into the state.
6: Saxony-Anhalt has some of the lowest wages in the country. And even though less than 10% of people living in the state have what Germans call a migrant background, anti-foreigner sentiment is high. And the AfD has capitalized on these fears, calling for remigration. The party likely won't be able to govern unless it captures an absolute majority. That's because the major parties have a Brandmauer or firewall in place to keep the AfD out of any governing coalitions. But there is infighting about changing this rule within parties like the Conservatives. That level of instability is what has the AfD believing a far-right wave will soon force the bigger parties to work with it, including at the federal level. Abby Kualdassen for CBC News, Berlin.
5: Israel has launched fresh airstrikes across southern Lebanon today. The Israel Defense Forces say the strikes were in response to two explosive drones launched by Hezbollah toward Israeli troops operating in a border security zone. Lebanon's health ministry reports at least four people have been killed. CBC's Crystal Gomansing has the details from Jerusalem.
26: Lebanese news sites posting images of a vacant hospital exploding. The Rander building was abandoned by healthcare workers in 2024. It's located in the same region as Arab Salim, a southern municipality. Israel Defense Forces issued an evacuation order for early Sunday. The advanced warning was followed by strikes on buildings the IDF says are Hezbollah facilities. Despite the April ceasefire agreement, Israel and Hezbollah continue to launch attacks, accusing the other of violations. I have children who live in constant fear, says Ayash Ayash, a resident of Meifadun. Friday night, Meifadun was one of several areas hit by Israel. Again, the IDF said the actions were in response to Hezbollah violations. Local healthcare officials say three people were killed in strikes on that day and nearly two dozen injured. Israeli forces continue to hold positions inside Lebanon, flattening buildings, burning fields, and blowing up underground tunnels around them. Israeli Defense Minister Israel Katz stated again Friday that until Hezbollah disarms throughout Lebanon, Israel will not withdraw and will act against any threat. Crystal Gomansing, CBC News, Jerusalem.
5: Massive volcanic ash clouds are causing widespread air travel chaos across Indonesia this morning after Mount Anak Krakatau erupted. The eruption sent ash plumes towering up to 15 kilometers in the air, drifting across western Java and the capital city of Jakarta.
22: Aviation authorities were forced to shut down six regional airports, including Jakarta's primary international hub, canceling hundreds of flights and stranding tens of thousands of passengers. While no injuries or evacuations have been reported, officials have established a 3-kilometer exclusion zone around the active crater as activity continues. And finally, it's been almost 2 weeks since additional U.S. tariffs hit Canadian businesses. Abbotsford, British Columbia is among the most vulnerable communities, according to local business owners. CBC's Benit Braich spoke with businesses in the region about their struggle to survive the growing trade friction.
1: Oh, total slowdown.
3: At Quadra Wood Products in Abbotsford, BC, the sawmill is quieter than usual. Harjeet Gurriwal is the office manager.
1: People are holding on to lumber, not shipping it here. Some orders that we expected have been held back.
3: Already facing U.S. tariffs totaling 45%, the latest American levies are making a bad situation worse. At 50%, they apply to a range of products like plywood, doors, and moldings. Gurriwal says most of the business here relies on U.S. exports. In the last 2 weeks, she says the volume in sales has gone down by nearly half for some orders.
1: Say it doesn't recoup, it'll be layoffs.
3: Tariff uncertainty is translating into

0: across the world. Meanwhile, the federal government is rolling out $7.5 billion to help weather the new 50% tariffs. About half of that is set for rapid response, like EI supports, and more capital, including loans ranging from $250,000 to $5 million for eligible businesses. Vineet Braich, CBC News, Abbotsford.
1: And that is the latest national and international news from World Report. 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I'm Tricia Kindleman. This is CBC News.

0: Happy Sunday, Daybreakers. I'm Paul Karchet. Hi, Studio.
1: Good morning, Paul. Happy Sunday.
0: Happy Sunday here on your long weekend. Hope you're having a good start to it so far. It is 13 degrees in Edmonton at the Blatchford Weather Station, 10 at the Calgary Airport. We're listening to Canadian pop great Lights. Mm-hmm. She's got shows in Lethbridge and Red Deer in the days ahead. More on that after she plays us in. And then Linda Garson stops by to talk about the plethora of Calgary restaurants that have opened up across the city this summer. She's going to pick four of them that stand out to her and tell us about them first. Lights with white paper airplanes. Palm trees, pardon me.

0: lights with White Paper Palm Trees, the Timmins, Ontario-born singer, coming through Alberta, making a tour through Lethbridge at the visitlethbridge.com arena on Tuesday, then Westerner Park and Red Deer on Thursday.
1: Mm. I love her.
0: I do too.
1: Haven't heard from her in a bit, so it's nice to see that she's touring around.
0: Yeah, exactly. Yeah, yeah. But been at it for quite a while at this point and keeps on pumping out good stuff.
1: Yeah.
0: Hey, what's going on across Alberta this morning, Sue?
1: Well, pro-independence group Let's Talk Alberta is traveling the province ahead of the referendum. They made a weekend stop in Edmonton. Rock climbers now have a new Alberta-made app to help them find the best path up the mountain. And Alberta beekeepers are continuing to push their Buy Canadian

0: In message through the ongoing tariff war. I've got details on all those stories and lots more. Next local news coming up at 8:30, Paul.
1: Sorry to report, it's a fairly drizzly long weekend in much of the province.
0: Yeah, it's a little rainy for the Calgary Pride Parade, but it goes ahead today anyway. We'll
1: there
0: be walking.
1: Go. There you. Oh, you are?
0: Yeah.
1: Good for you. Right mm-hmm. on. Yeah, it's yesterday was unexpectedly wet.
0: Very much so.
1: In the Calgary area anyway. And it does look like we'll carry on with that theme here. Edmonton expecting a chance of drizzle this morning and then a chance of showers late this afternoon, a high of 18. That carries through the night, chance of showers with a low of 12, then a chance of showers to start holiday Monday before rain begins in earnest. Monday afternoon, a high of 16. Calgary, cloudy with showers beginning this morning, a high of 14, although it's not there yet. Showers overnight with a low of 11, then 5 millimeters expected Monday with a high of 13. Red Deer fog patches this morning with a chance of showers through the day, risk of a thunderstorm in the afternoon, a high of 15. Of note, tomorrow for Red Deer, 10 to 20 millimeters of rain expected. Lethbridge, 10 to 15 expected today with the risk of a thunderstorm, a high of 15 degrees for you. Medicine Hat, even wetter, getting to 10 to 20 millimeters of rain today with a thunderstorm possible. And then another 10 to 15 expected overnight. Today's high, 17 degrees. Grand Prairie, fog patches to start, then mainly sunny with a high of 21. Mm. And Grand Prairie, or Fort McMurray, rather, also mainly sunny and 19. Banff has a chance of showers through the day with the risk of a thunderstorm early this afternoon, a high of 12. Jasper, a mix of sun and cloud, and 20 degrees. Here's some good news if you like eating out. There has been a bit of an explosion of new restaurants in Calgary this summer. 14 in the last month alone, with a real variety as well. But how to choose? We're trying out a new segment here on Daybreak, looking at the food and beverage scene in Alberta every couple of weeks. Our guide will be Linda Garson, editor-in-chief at Culinary Magazine. This time around, we'll take a dive into some of these new Calgary offerings. Hi there.
2: Hello. Good morning.
1: Good to see you. And we should say you have brought in quite the spread from a few of these restaurants that we're going to mention. You've been busy running around and bringing some sampling in, so...
2: They've been more than generous. That's all I can say. We're going to have a great lunch after this.
1: Before we get into any of this, why don't you introduce yourself to the Daybreakers? Tell us a bit about yourself, Linda.
2: Hi, I'm Linda that runs Vine and Dine. And Vine and Dine is, as it sounds, it's a wine and food pairing for anybody to come in restaurants all over the city. And I do maybe 8 to 12 of those a month every month for the last 20 and a half years.
1: Time flies.
2: And because of that, and I was always talking to restaurant owners and chefs and sommeliers, and I'm a wine girl myself, I decided to start Culinaire Magazine. And that was May 2012. So we are terrible teenagers. We are 14 years old for Culinaire.
1: And as a result, you know the food and beverage scene inside and out in Calgary and the entire province.
2: Yes, so absolutely.
1: We'll spend time every couple of weeks, not just looking at Calgary, but Edmonton and all points of the province to talk about
2: the
1: food and beverage scene.
2: There's never a shortage of anything to talk about in the food and beverage scene.
1: So, wow, has Calgary ever been on fire, though, this summer in terms of new restaurant offerings?
2: It's booming. It's incredible.
1: Yeah. Well, let's talk a bit about some of the restaurants that have opened up. And we decided to choose four of them. And again, this is Calgary-centric this time around, but that kind of represent different parts of the city and some different food offerings as well.
2: Absolutely. It is beautiful, I have to say it. Yeah. It's the Italian Center Shop.
1: Sure, and I mean, known in by Edmontonians as well.
2: Yes,
1: as well.
2: Three in Edmonton and one in Sherwood Park.
1: And this one is kind of taking things to a whole other level, isn't it?
2: Oh yeah, this is the biggest of all their now six stores. It's 22,000 square feet. You know, and if you picture a few grocery products, how many you put in 1 foot? That's a lot of products in this store. And it is gorgeous.
1: Do I have this right? The largest deli counter
2: in Western Canada.
1: How big?
2: 72 foot.
1: Unreal.
2: And I asked, because I was too lazy to count, how many meats are on there? And they said, well, there's over 200. And they said, but there's over 600 products, because there's cheese and then there's olives and there's all sorts of things. And so many.
1: And they brought along, you brought along a spread here from that deli counter that is pretty epic.
2: Isn't it? And it's... We can see Italian cheeses. There's pecorino, a picante one, so it's going to be a bit spicy. An Italian copper and soprasata as well from Abruzzo on the east coast of Italy. But they also have more European food. It's not just Italian. So we have chorizo salami from Spain. And we have, and I'm going to own up and say that I had to Google, drunken goat cheese, which is a Spanish cheese that's been marinated for 72 hours in red wine.
1: I think we better try a piece of drunken goat.
2: I think
1: Do you want to grab a piece?
2: I'm going to let you try it while I talk.
1: Good call.
2: Their charcuterie boards are their signature thing.
1: And it gives you a sense for just the variety and the quality that they're producing out of these shops.
2: Absolutely, yes.
1: So a great new offering in Northwest Calgary there, grocery store, restaurants. Yeah.
2: For all the family as well, because it's unpretentious, it's casual, and go with the kids or your parents.
1: You're right, exactly. Okay, so let's carry on and talk about a spot north, again in the city on Edmonton Trail, Petalo. Okay.
2: Yes.
1: Am I saying that correctly?
2: You are, Petalo.
1: Okay,
2: yes.
1: Great. And tell us about Petalo.
2: Well, Petalo, the name means petal. Mm-hmm. And Italian. And this is Jennifer Drew Bannister and her husband John. So Jennifer is actually known in the city as the Bountiful Chef, which is private chefing and catering for really healthy food and people with maybe some health problems, providing really good food for them. But now along with husband John, who is from the northeast of England. So if you know what a Geordie is.
1: Yes.
2: You do. So the common greeting and term of endearment in the northeast in Newcastle is "Wait, pet." They call everybody pet.
1: Okay.
2: And it's lovely, isn't it?
1: Yeah.
2: And it sort of came into the name when they chose Petalo.
1: Oh, that's lovely. That's a great story.
2: Isn't it? But it's absolutely beautiful. But they've gone for that really warm, that family feel, as say, that grandma feel with the mismatched crockery and the old plates and things like that.
1: Does that give it a bit more of a laid-back vibe, or would you say it's more upscale?
2: It's both. Mm-hmm. I think it's in the middle. Mm. I think, you know, the food is amazing, but it can be casual too. But it is intended to be lighter and healthier and seasonally changing.
1: You brought in a beautiful sample of one of their pastas.
2: Isn't that gorgeous? Mm-hmm. Shall we try and pronounce it?
1: You go.
2: Cappelletti Aragosta.
1: And it seems to be a mixture of seafood and a cream sauce, as well as maybe even some pork on the top of it as well.
2: Yeah, absolutely. Everything's better, of course, with a lardon, a crispy lardon on top. But this is like a tortellini. Of course, they make them in-house, just a few at a time. And it is lobster and seafood. And then it's got this coconut corn lobster nage, they call it, which is a very chefy term for a sort of sauce or gravy or broth that it's in. And then on top, fresh peas, those lardons, and chive oil.
1: And ingredients that... when you describe them there, suggest that it could be quite heavy, but it actually has a real lightness to it. It's beautiful.
2: That's right. That's what they're trying to do, this light touch. I mean, it's decadent and delicious.
1: Yes.
2: But light, as you say, it's not going to leave you feeling like a baby whale afterwards, you know?
1: So Petalo on Edmonton Trail in the north of Calgary.
2: Yes.
1: Another one of the great examples of a fresh restaurant out this summer.
2: Brand new. Yeah.
1: Where to next?
2: Let's come downtown, shall we?
1: Great.
2: And we are going to First Street Southwest, just a little bit up from 9th Avenue. Not even a block, half a block.
1: Perfect.
2: So upstairs in the cafe, they have crepes. sweet and savory crepes, croissant sandwiches, as you've got there.
1: Look at this thing.
2: Isn't that
1: it's beautiful?
2: Great. That is your morning brie. So I think that one's probably got some bacon, some egg. It's really delicious, isn't it?
1: Mm-hmm. So upstairs, the restaurant's called Bun and Brie.
2: It's a cafe, really, a sort of French inspired breakfast lunch spot, I would say. And downstairs is called, if for any French speakers, L'Après.
1: Ah, nice.
2: After.
1: Nice. So is the idea that you kind of go to both then? You go to Bun and Brie first and then go to L'Après after?
2: Some people
1: after?
2: Do.
1: So it sounds like it's the kind of place that's open throughout the day then.
2: It is.
1: From breakfast sandwiches all the way
2: till, up to desserts. Yes, till sort of 4 or 5 o'clock-ish.
1: Okay, yeah.
2: And then L'Après takes over downstairs.
1: I see. Okay, which is what we also have in front of us here, something, an offering that they have, which looks like a gyoza, an Asian dumpling.
2: It is. It absolutely is. This one is a beef dumpling. You might not be able to stop at one.
1: Is the menu at L'Après more, the name suggests French. This menu item suggests Asian. Is it quite a mix?
2: Yes, it is absolutely a mix. And it's very snacky because it's a cocktail bar down there now. And I tried the chicken satay, which was great. Those dumplings, I thought, did you enjoy it?
1: Unbelievable.
2: So good,
1: that,
2: isn't it?
1: Like popcorn all day long. You're not kidding. So the items are intentionally, as you say, snackable, but also affordable?
2: Something to have with your cocktails.
1: Okay, yeah.
2: Yeah, of course, it's a speakeasy. It's very much a speakeasy. You might have to find the door to it from upstairs because it isn't marked and there's no handle.
1: Oh, that's fun.
2: Which it is.
1: I love that kind of mystery that sometimes gets done.
2: Yes, absolutely,
1: cool. So, we've got an Asian dish in front of us here from L'Après that is on their menu, and you want to wrap up things with a Japanese restaurant.
2: Absolutely.
1: That is, there are a number of these locations across Calgary, but there's a new one.
2: There is very much a new one. This is Ryuko. And I love that with the Beacon Hill one, the first thing that was my comment was, it's just like all the rest. Excellent, because all the rest are excellent. And they've got this standard throughout all of them, which is so high. I mean, super high. You know, we're talking a lot of fresh fish. We're talking sashimi, and I'm certainly not the slightest bit worried here. Mm-hmm. You know, everything is same menu for all of them. And drinks as well, and there's some super good cocktails here.
1: It's probably very smart. I mean, you keep the same menu to try and find consistency.
2: Yes.
1: People know what they're going to get, but also keep the menu tight so that you can focus on quality, right?
2: That's right, absolutely. Mm-hmm. And it's not all cold food. They actually have a substantial hot food menu as well, with ramen and other hot food dishes, like a bibimbap, which is a rice bowl.
1: Which we see an example of here.
2: Yes.
1: Yeah. Yeah,
2: she's covered
1: beautiful.
2: In all sorts of goodies with a fried egg on top.
1: Yeah, isn't that lovely? Even the fried egg looks like it was just perfectly executed.
2: I think so. I'm ready to believe it. Yeah. Can't wait to get stuck in.
1: And then this roll that's in front of us as well, which is kind of in the surf and turf.
2: Isn't that amazing? I mean, it's huge, but it's got shrimp tempura, which we can see sticking out the end, cucumber, avocado, taco wasabi. Oh, I always love wasabi on things like this. And then on top, like that's not enough, wagyu beef, tartar sauce and crispy onion chips. So it's rich, but now surf and turf, seafood and beef in one dish. But really, this is very, very high quality.
1: And this newest edition in Beacon Hill carries that.
2: Absolutely. It's very, very high quality across all the restaurants.
1: If this is an example here of the quality that we're seeing come through Calgary this summer in new restaurants, it is...
2: It's a tiny little piece of it.
1: And this is just a piece of it.
2: We could spend the whole show just talking about new restaurants.
1: Yeah. And I mean, you're going to continue to come back, and we will talk about Calgary, but we'll also talk about Edmonton. We'll talk about points all around the province here. So,
2: yes.
1: My goodness, let's go through this list again one more time for good measure. The New Italian Center Shop at Northlands Mall, Petalo on Edmonton Trail, Bun and Brie and their new speakeasy, L'Après downtown on First Street Southwest, and Ryuko in their new location in Beacon Hill. Linda, great to have you by.
2: And thank you.
1: Looking forward to keeping this going.
2: Absolutely. Thank you so much.
1: That's Linda Garson, editor-in-chief and publisher of Culinaire Magazine and the creator of Vine and Dine. She'll be joining us for a new food series that we're doing here on Daybreak every couple of weeks.
0: You want to know what's what? Linda's got the info.
1: I think we've already been talking about what she'll talk about next, and she was thinking about talking about the food scene in Canmore right now and how that's changing in a couple of weeks' time. And then after that, she wants to talk about Thanksgiving offerings that are made by restaurants that you can then
0: take home. That's exciting.
1: Yeah. So
0: you don't have to do the work.
1: Yeah.
0: Linda's doing the work, so we don't have to do the work.
1: Well, the restaurants are doing the work, and Linda's telling us about the work that the restaurants
0: are doing. Technically, yes, you're right. As long as we don't have to work, the bottom line is that.
1: Yes, exactly. Sue, did you hear about this City of Calgary report that used AI to figure out which intersections are least safe for pedestrians?
0: I thought it was really fascinating.
1: Yeah. They inputted over 17,000 intersections into the system, got some very interesting and actionable results. We all have an intersection that we cannot stand.
0: Yes.
1: That may or may not be on this list. Maybe you find it really unsafe. Maybe there's just like a super long light for no perceptible reason. Maybe there's a stop sign that seems entirely optional to drivers.
0: Or a crosswalk that should be there, but it's not.
1: Right. Yeah, exactly. Or maybe a train crossing that seems particularly dodgy.
0: Yeah, yep.
1: We're in the heart of the city, you know, like it can be really obvious, but we also, you know, think about out in the country as well. There might be one that's bad. Which intersection drives you nuts and why? That's our Sunday shout out. We're looking for your nominations this week. You can text 587-336-2929 or call us right now, 1-866-456-1155, and we'll get into it right after the news. I'm Paul Karchet. It's 8:30.
0: This is CBC News. It's 10 degrees in Calgary. It's 13 degrees in Edmonton. Good morning from the CBC Alberta Newsroom. I'm Sue Diel. The clock keeps ticking towards Alberta's referendum vote in October. A pro-Alberta independence group, Let's Talk Alberta, is traveling across the province inviting questions and conversation about separation. Raquel Medina has more on their gathering in Edmonton this weekend.
3: As Albertans prepare to vote on questions about the province's independence from Canada, supporters say misconceptions about the movement run rampant. Joe Hankins, a pro-independence supporter, says this echoes the historic relationship between Alberta and Canada.
4: Because we've always faced adversity with our oil, and we shouldn't. We're part of the country. We're supposed to be part of the country. It doesn't feel that way. We're always that ugly cousin with the dirty oil.
3: Tyson Rohovich, who attended the event, says that although he's for separation, the movement is not anti-Canadian.
5: I just want, you know, every Canadian to know we're not against Canadians. You know what I'm saying? We're all Canadian. We're still family. We're still a thing. And like I said, I hope people can just kind of put that down and just like anything, let's talk.
3: Let's Talk Alberta's next event will be held on Tuesday in Lethbridge. Raquel Medina, CBC News, Edmonton.
0: Edmontonians will now have the chance to call, text, and continue scrolling social media even while commuting deep underground. The city has announced it's introduced underground cellular service to downtown LRT stations and tunnels. Mayor Andrew Knack says better connectivity in the tunnels was a significant issue that many residents wanted addressed.
6: It's really important for people. I think for some it matters because of their feeling of safety and their ability to be able to text or call someone. I think for others it's a matter of convenience and having a good, efficient system, right? I mean, we want to make this a choice for as many different people as possible.
0: For now, underground service is limited to Bell, TELUS, and their sub-brands, but the city says riders with other providers should be connected within the next few weeks. Beekeepers are pushing a Buy Canadian movement as 50% U.S. tariffs block their top export market. As the CBC's Nadir Hashmi reports, a pre-deadline shipping rush offered temporary relief.
7: Simon Lalonde is president of the Saskatchewan Beekeepers Development Commission. He says a frantic rush helped move most of the honey crop across the border before tariffs hit late last month. But he says trucking limits still left some supply stranded.
8: It just came in one mad rush.
7: Now, to absorb some of the surplus and moving forward, the Canadian Honey Council is encouraging households to buy domestic honey while urging food manufacturers like General Mills to consider sourcing locally. Lalonde says it's also time to find new export markets.
8: And this might be like the kick in our butt where we need to go out and, you know, actually very rapidly try and find these new markets.
7: Still, the Honey Council Executive Director Rod Scarlett says long-term uncertainty remains high amongst prairie producers who produce the majority of Canada's honey exports.
9: There's a feeling of trepidation. It may mean some operations are going to downsize.
7: Ottawa points to financial supports like agri-stability, but Scarlett says a full tariff removal would be the best-case scenario. Nadir Hashmi, CBC News, Red Deer.
0: A new app is giving rock climbers another tool to avoid a potential misstep leading to serious injury or death. University of Calgary's Department of Computer Science master's student Ben Pearman has been a rock climber since he was 18 and wanted to solve the problem of getting lost while climbing. Pearman has created the 3 Topo app and says he intends to open source it to provide information for climbers right across North America. For now, though, the app only provides data for Red Shirt on Alberta's Mount Yamnuska. The Canadian International Air Show opened in Toronto today, featuring one of the Snowbirds' final city performances for several years. The team will be grounded after 2026 as its aging Tudor jets are replaced by new aircraft. Hundreds watched from the CNE grounds as historic and modern fighter jets flew over Lake Ontario. The Snowbirds' final show is scheduled for November 15th here at the Grey Cup in Calgary. Athletics Canada says searchers are still looking for a member who went missing while attempting to break a mountain running record in the Alps along the Swiss-Italian border. The national sport governing body says Callie McChrystal of Squamish, BC, was last seen on Tuesday. Athletics Canada says the sky runner and mountaineer was climbing Italy's Matterhorn, a nearly 4,500-meter tall mountain. The statement says McChrystal has many years of experience in technical and high-altitude environments and has climbed the Matterhorn before. Taking a look at your provincial weather forecast in Edmonton, light rain this morning, chance of showers later this afternoon with a high of 18, showers and 12 overnight. Monday, rain starting in the afternoon, getting to a high of 16. In Calgary today, cloudy with showers this morning, a high of 14, showers overnight with a low of 11. Monday, 5 millimeters of rain expected with a high of 13 degrees. In Red Deer, morning fog, then the chance of showers through the day, risk of an afternoon thunderstorm, 10 to 20 millimeters of rain possible with a high of 15. Lethbridge getting 10 to 15 millimeters of rain today with the risk of a thunderstorm and a high of 15 degrees. Medicine Hat, 10 to 20 millimeters of rain, a thunderstorm possible with a high of 17. In Grand Prairie, mainly sunny through the day with a high of 21. Fort McMurray, mainly sunny and 19. Banff, chance of showers through the day, risk of an afternoon thunderstorm with a high of 12. And in Jasper, a mix of sun and cloud, the high 20 degrees. I'm Sue DL, and that's your update from the CBC Alberta Newsroom. Paul.
1: Thanks, Sue. We're on to the O's here, and 9 degrees in Olds, 12 in Oliver, and the warm spot in the province, according to Environment Canada at this hour, 1-4 at 16 degrees. 1-4 in the far southeast of the province.
0: Okay.
1: Yeah. Yeah. Like kind of south of Medicine Hat.
0: I learn about new places in this province every weekend, Paul.
1: Because of the
0: exactly
1: that we're going
0: exactly
1: through. Exactly. And if you're thinking to yourself, this does seem like a chilly weekend for
0: right.
1: The Labor Day long weekend. Yeah, it is below seasonal in many places. However, we did get this text from somebody saying, trying hard in Edmonton to not put the furnace on.
0: Yeah.
1: Sigh.
0: I understand.
1: We did that a couple of days ago.
0: Did you? You gave in.
1: But, I mean, as you said in your weather there, Edmonton's getting to a high of 18 today. That's actually what the average high is for this day.
0: Really?
1: Yeah. Calgary, meanwhile, 14 today, the average high 19. So it's 5 degrees off what's typical. But yeah, it's just that it's kind of, we're getting into that time of year.
0: And I think when it's damp, it kind of feels cooler and feels more fall-like.
1: Yes. Exactly. So thanks for texting. And
0: yes.
1: Yeah. You know when you first turn on the furnace and there's that smell of dust?
0: Yeah, yes.
1: Like
0: yeah.
1: It's just blowing out all the dirt from the
0: settle. Lovely.
1: Yeah. Tis the season.
0: Mm-hmm.
1: This morning on the Sunday Shoutout, we're asking you about your least favorite intersection in the province. One that drives you bonkers, one you find entirely unsafe, one that, you know, it's funny. I was talking with Joanna Ciprian, our associate producer, about this as well, and she had one that she actually found more entertaining than dangerous, where there's a guy who often at an intersection right near the West Edmonton Mall will be on roller skates on the sidewalk roller skating and entertaining people driving
0: because you're
1: by.
0: Stuck?
1: Is it I don't know if it's a traffic thing. It's just like he just enjoys
0: thing.
1: Just dancing by the side
0: well,
1: of the
0: that's
1: road.
0: That's kind of fun.
1: That's kind of fun.
0: I mean, you're stuck there. Might as well be entertained.
1: So maybe there's a fun intersection for you as well that you can think of. I've never thought about an intersection being fun.
0: Nor I.
1: Your intersection, least favorite or otherwise in the province this morning on the shout out. We're doing this because the City of Calgary has released this list of the worst intersections mm-hmm. in the city for pedestrian safety. They plunked in over 17,000 intersections
0: That's
1: into
0: wild.
1: Artificial intelligence, which then helped them determine which were the least safe yeah. after looking at data.
0: I think things have changed a bit too, because first of all, what did your parents drum into your head when you were a kid? Look both ways before you cross the road. People don't do that anymore. They're so busy looking down at their phone. I'm not even kidding. Why? Like, I think we're not reminding our kids to catch the eye of a driver.
1: It is true.
0: Who are probably so distracted on top of it. So it's pedestrians and drivers who are distracted
1: yes.
0: while driving. It's a brutal combo.
1: Yes, it's true. Actually, Russ sent in, by the way, we should give the phone numbers and stuff.
0: Oh, yeah.
1: Text 587-336-2929 if you want to text us, or call 1-866-456-1155. I've been told before I say yeah. it too fast.
0: Yeah, fair.
1: I'm really taking my time on it. Anyway, back to Russ's text.
0: Yes.
1: Says, and he sent in a couple of photos of two RCMP vehicles that were smashed into each other.
0: Oh, whoops.
1: And writes, the busiest intersection in Vegreville, September 4th, 2026. So this was recent. Amazing. The intersection is the main intersection in town, right beside the post office. Talking with local old timers, the last accident at this location was 2004 when the main throughway was under construction. And then Russ says there are just too many cell phones out there connected to what you were talking mm-hmm. about a little bit.
0: Mm-hmm.
1: But yeah, it's interesting when you see first responder vehicles in a collision
0: That's
1: as well.
0: That's not good.
1: I was in a accident with my aunt in Australia when I was a kid. Mm-hmm. She was driving her little hatchback and missed the sound of the ambulance coming through the intersection.
0: Oh no.
1: And we got
0: ooh
1: T-boned by an ambulance.
0: Yikes. And cars were not made quite as well as they are today.
1: No, it's true.
0: Then.
1: It's true. We were all okay. However, there was a patient in the back of that ambulance that had to quickly get transferred to another ambulance.
0: Oh no.
1: She was in trouble.
0: Oh boy.
1: As you can imagine.
0: Yeah.
1: Anyway, thanks for writing in, Russ. Mm-hmm. And again, if you want to jump in on this, we'd love to talk with you
0: yes,
1: about
0: sure.
1: your least favorite intersection and why. 1-866-456-1155, or you can text 587-336-2929. Stanley texts, my least favorite intersection in Edmonton is the overpass on 23rd Avenue going over Gateway Calgary Trail. The reason is that cars often will try to get through the light and the light changes and they're blocking multiple lanes when they're trying to get into the far right lane.
0: Mm.
1: But the left lane is completely open to them. Drives me absolutely bonkers because they could be three vehicle lengths ahead of where they are and not blocking traffic if they just drove properly. It is also illegal to block an intersection, and it's frustrating when you see two vehicles and even three vehicles doing it, trying to rush a red light. Mm. That is annoying.
0: It is annoying.
1: And I can
0: and then
1: think
0: they block
1: of a,
0: everything up.
1: I can think of a few intersections where that's particularly on display.
0: It's frustrating, right? Because there's so many more cars on the road these days
1: mm-hmm.
0: that there's just not enough space for everybody.
1: Yeah.
0: You want to rush through that light, even though it really doesn't save you that much more time.
1: Totally. Exactly. Michael writes in, Calgary intersections. Calgary's worst duo is 10th Street and Kensington,
0: mm-hmm.
1: which pairs with 10th and Memorial Drive. Pedestrians make make left turns and right turns impossible, but there's no way to sync the lights, so they work, especially with the relentless traffic flow on Memorial. Toss in a few rush hour reverse lanes, which make things a lot worse, on Memorial and across the Louise Bridge, and you have to lose sleep at night. Next worst is the 14th Street and 17th Avenue Southwest. Even before construction disrupted 16th Avenue as a side flow route, the intersection was probably the most dangerous for pedestrians. Its sister intersection at 16th Avenue would get blocked in with cars, forcing pedestrians to walk out into traffic that was already wobbling into oncoming traffic. Yeah.
0: You have to be so alert these days. There's so much to distract you and you can't be distracted.
1: Yeah, I know.
0: You just can't be.
1: Yeah, exactly. That there's so much going on. Bruce just sent in this text. I think that all of the intersections on 12th Avenue Southwest from 18th Street to 15th Street are dangerous for pedestrians and cyclists crossing 12th Avenue. I think we're talking about Calgary here. Mm-hmm. Traffic on 12th is limited to one lane, one way, and has cars parked on both sides. It is difficult for pedestrian crossing to limited visibility for vehicle drivers heading east. Further, for any vehicle crossing, especially southbound, it's dangerous for westbound cyclists using the 12th Avenue cycling lane as cars and drivers are more focused on avoiding the flow of eastbound cars.
0: It's a tough one. Cyclists, pedestrians.
1: That's a lot of
0: drivers.
1: Yeah.
0: Everybody distracted.
1: Yeah.
0: It's, you know, it's a recipe for disaster. You can see why there are so many incidents.
1: It's true. Yeah. David writing, intersection at Highway 60 and Highway 627, just west of Edmonton. Super dangerous. Many tragic collisions. Mm. And then David has a much nicer note at the bottom, which is, by the way, really enjoying how you two interact on the show.
0: Oh, thank you, David. Appreciate it.
1: Yeah, thanks for that. Hey, we're talking about your least favorite intersections in Alberta this morning. And why? Let us know. 1-866-456-1155 if you want to call in. That's what we have right now, a caller on the line. Welcome. Who have we got with us on the shout out?
10: This is Ellie.
1: Hi, Ellie. Where are you calling from?
10: Well, I'm calling from Calgary, and I know that you're wanting the city intersections, but I have a intersection that's south of Calgary.
1: Oh, that's fine. Sure. We're happy to hear them out from cities. Yeah, tell us.
10: This is absolutely, totally dangerous. If you're on Highway 540 and you're trying to go east and turn north on number 2, there's so much traffic on both sides of that number 2 that it can take a long time for you to get across. It's very, very dangerous. There should be some kind of light there, and I know it's the main highway, but there should be a light.
1: Some of those, some of the speeds that people are traveling at on the likes of Highway 2.
10: Of course, it's listed at 100, but most people go 120.
0: Mm-hmm. Mm-hmm. And then everybody gets frustrated and you take chances, right? And therein lies the problem.
10: Well, that's true. And the big semis, they can't stop on a dime, so they have to know quite well ahead to slow down.
0: Yeah.
10: So if there was a light there, I think it would be much safer. Anyway, that's my opinion.
1: All right, Ellie. Thank you. It's like a game of Frogger. Remember Frogger?
0: Yeah, exactly. Yep.
1: Beryl kind of jumping on to something that you mentioned here, Sue, saying, look both ways is how it should be. At a crosswalk, you should get eye contact with the driver, like you said, but so many vehicles have tinted windows, which should get a huge fine and should be removed, should remove the tinting. It is true. It's increasingly hard to actually see other drivers
0: in some vehicles.
1: Carrie in Edmonton writing, Edmonton, cars traveling east on Saskatchewan Drive Northwest. Drivers don't see the people crossing just after the lights to walk down into Kinsman Park via the River Valley or Waterdale route. It's just after the huge left turn that cars make to turn onto Queen Elizabeth Park Road in the Northwest, which is so dangerous, in all caps. Yeah, I hear you. Here's one that came in from Dave Carlson in Fort McLeod. The worst intersection that I have to deal with is Colehurst and Highway Number 3. A lot of traffic and the railroad tracks. this intersection should be closed and the eastbound traffic sent east to Highway 25.
0: Yeah, throw in a railway track.
1: Yes,
0: right?
1: Exactly. Because that could be an intersection that we're talking about too. There might be a railway crossing that's particularly
0: dangerous,
1: challenging for you. Let us know. 1-866-456-1155. Your opportunity to let us know which intersection steams your clams.
0: I do love that. The city, by the way, using that AI to identify these dangerous intersections, the city saying a $6 million investment might help upgrade 26 high-risk locations. I think that's part of the problem, right, is the cost of trying to make these intersections or places a little less dangerous. But I do love how they, around a lot of the schools in the city of Calgary anyway, I'm not sure about other areas, but they've put those calming devices, those big yellow sort of cement blocks.
1: Yeah.
0: Where, you know,
1: tighten up the lane and stuff, right?
0: I think those are a great idea and really helpful.
1: It's the traffic calming measures, because there were suggestions that came out of this report for the 50 worst intersections about how they could be addressed. And, you know, some of them not that expensive. And interesting to sort of see what is suggested for each spot.
0: Reduce speed limits. That's another one. And we've got more coming to the city of Calgary too.
1: Yeah, for sure. For sure. And I mean, that's a whole other Sunday shout out topic.
0: Right. Because we're increasing the speed limit on some of the highways. So
1: yeah. And
0: it's
1: then
0: so
1: interestingly, and this is a story that's going to be in the news run here in the days ahead. I was talking with one of our assignment producers about this. They were looking at fresh data from the speed limit increase on that part of the QE2. It was a pilot project getting it up to 120 kilometers an hour. And the data that they have looked at since that increase suggests that that section of the highway has been safer.
0: Really?
1: Isn't that interesting?
0: It's so counterintuitive, but fascinating.
1: So that story will be coming out here in the days ahead, and you can check it out for yourself and come to your own conclusions. Yep. Here's one from Dave. Oh, no, we already read that one. One specific four-way intersection on White Avenue, it is a light and stop combo. When the light turns red, drivers ignore the stop sign like they have a green light. I've seen so many close calls with pedestrians and cyclists. It's a mess. And that's true. Sometimes when you've got one traffic control measure and then immediately after another traffic control measure, people miss the second one because they've just assumed that they're green.
0: You're good to go now. Yeah.
1: Right. Here's one that came in just now that says worst intersections is the confusing configuration at 111th Avenue between 109 and 101. This would be in Edmonton. North side of Royal Alex Hospital, LRT, advanced greens, dedicated lanes, and mall entrances to top it all off. Distracted drivers, no using signals. Sounds like a mess.
0: Signals. That's, you have one of those in your car? What?
1: Here's one from Lila saying, I've been driving the number 2 highway for 40 years, and the absolute worst place where you regularly take your life in your hands is northbound going past the South High River overpass. It's the same design as at Olds, but one has been redesigned. Mm. Here's the problem. As vehicles go around the cloverleaf east, turning north, there is a yield sign. But rarely do they yield. They just merge blindly. And you know what? There is nowhere to go. No merge lane. Just a red triangle between you and death. Oh, my goodness. Odds are you have traffic near as you approach. Plenty of high-speed pickups or whatever. And it's super awkward to get the left lane without screwing up traffic. Anyway, I have a lot of close calls there. But this spring, a man came straight onto the highway with 2 passengers. I had 2 fools behind me, both doing 130. So I had no way to avoid the situation. And I could not believe the man didn't stop. All 6 of us nearly died.
0: Wow.
1: And I have resolved to never, ever travel in the right lane past that overpass again.
0: I feel that's an issue in Alberta, maybe elsewhere, but Alberta for sure, merging. We don't know how to merge very well in this province. We don't do it well, and we don't do a little thank you wave either.
1: Well, that's an interesting thing, because you were mentioning your least favorite earlier in the show. And I think Lila goes on here in this note to talk about that same spot, saying a close second is Memorial eastbound approaching Deerfoot.
0: Yes, that's
1: yours.
0: My spot.
1: What a terrible schmozzle. Traffic chaos, unsafe lane changes. Yep. You need eyes on the back of your head there, even if it isn't rush hour. And then Lila writes love your show. And Jody and I were talking about turkey vultures earlier.
0: How cute they were, yeah.
1: In the show for our monthly birding chat. And she says, I saw a turkey vulture near Claire's home a couple of years ago. They are hardworking and charming birds.
0: Oh, very nice.
1: They are hardworking.
0: Not so charming, I'm wondering. But I don't know. I've never met one.
1: What was Jody's word for them?
0: Adorable? Didn't he say adorable?
1: Something like that.
0: Yeah, they're not.
1: Yeah, well, you know.
0: Yeah, well, to each their own, right?
1: Beholder.
0: Yeah, exactly.
1: And then you were talking about this spot that Lila's talking about with the
0: Memorial.
1: Because people try to get onto...
0: It's one lane, Memorial eastbound, that crosses over the Deerfoot and then goes around to the on-ramp that takes you onto northbound Deerfoot. The right-hand lane takes you to southbound Deerfoot. There's one straight through lane and then there's three others. And everybody bombs up those three others and then cuts right to the front of the line to get onto the northbound Deerfoot ramp. And everybody else is backed up in proper order. And it's maddening and it's very dangerous too.
1: Yeah. I know exactly the spot. On that point, we got a text saying, good morning. I agree with you about cutting the line, but that is actively encouraged and taught to improve traffic flow. They call it
0: Where?
1: Zipper merge.
0: No, totally different.
1: Yeah, that is a different. It's a
0: different place,
1: different
0: situation.
1: Thing.
0: Yeah.
1: Yeah. But as far as I can tell, it's encouraged by authorities, but I think it's abused. And people might suggest here that, oh, I'm just zipper merging, but it's a different situation.
0: You're cutting in at the very last second, right in the intersection. That's part of the problem, too.
1: Yeah, no. This one signed off, just a concerned taxpayer.
0: Okay.
1: Says, Mission Road has become a serious safety concern. Over 500 units have been recently built here.
0: That's in Southwest Calgary.
1: That's right. And this is interesting, right? When you add more density.
0: Yes.
1: With hundreds more planned, funneling traffic onto this narrow residential road with no regard for the safety of residents who live there. Mm. Combined with traffic from McLeod Trail and 4th Street Southwest, waits of three light cycles during rush hour are common, and smooth travel is impossible. Safety and density were clearly never properly planned, and come winter, traffic will grind to a halt faster than a Zamboni at rush hour.
0: It used to be a quick, easy route to cut into the downtown area, but now with all the density, you're right, it's very, very busy, and I don't know if traffic should be able to cut through there. You know, maybe that's something they need to look at too.
1: We continue to get a lot of notes here.
0: No doubt.
1: One more from D. Okay. This one says, I hate every intersection in Edmonton where drivers stop at one car length before the stop line. It's infuriating, especially when there's a sensor on the asphalt to give us priority left turns or even recognize that you're sitting there. I've sat at River Valley Road trying to get onto a Groat Road North for about 5 or 6 minutes because some driver won't pull forward. Yeah. That's interesting. Arg, says D. You're making me think about being frustrated driving on a Sunday morning on a long weekend.
0: Sorry, D. About that. Yeah.
1: I think that we should wrap up with some jazz. Maybe that'll help calm your nerves maybe a little bit, D. Duke Ellington, a fitting one from Duke. This one's called The Biggest and Busiest Intersection.

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1: I am an actor, fresh out of theater school with big dreams and an even bigger drug habit. 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Yeah, from Van Halen. 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
4: This is CBC News. It's 10 degrees in Calgary, 13 degrees in Edmonton. Good morning from the CBC Alberta newsroom. I'm Sue Diel. The pro-independence group Let's Talk Alberta is making their way across the province, engaging the public in conversations about separation. With a little over a month left until the province's referendum vote in October, supporters say misconceptions about the movement's intentions continue to impact its image. Tyson Rohovich, who attended the event in Edmonton, says while he supports separation, his preference would be to stay in Canada.
5: Said we would love to stay in the whole, you know, United Canada, but it's not working. So what is at that level, what are they doing to say, hey, we want you to stay, as opposed to just, oh, you're traitors, you're this, and coming at it with contempt, as opposed to like, man, we're all Canadians here, and we're not trying to be malicious, we're not trying to be whatever, right? But like I said, come on, let's work together. Show us some, give us some options here.
4: Let's Talk Alberta will be in Lethbridge on Tuesday. Edmonton transit riders can now keep calling, texting, and scrolling even while underground. The city announcing this week, underground cell service is now available in LRT tunnels and stations. Mayor Andrew Knack says the connectivity improvement is not just important for convenience, but for safety as well.
6: Not everyone knows about something like Transit Watch, where you can actually text a number that if you're seeing something that's worrisome, then that gives the ability to connect to our main headquarters. And so now if you can do that throughout the tunnels, if you're noticing anything that does make you feel a little worried or feel like somebody needs help, now you're going to have another tool along with the buttons on the actual trains.
4: Currently, TELUS and Bell and their sub-brands have access to the underground network, but the city says more providers will begin offering this service in coming weeks. The ongoing 50% U.S. tariffs on honey are putting Canadian beekeepers in a sticky situation, blocking their top export market. The tariffs on hundreds of Canadian goods took effect August 22nd after trade talks collapsed. Now beekeepers are urging consumers to buy Canadian. Rod Scarlett is the executive director of the Canadian Honey Council. He says this would help offset some of the U.S. export loss. Prairie producers produce the bulk of Canada's honey supply, but with the market looking uncertain, he says they could face some tough choices come spring.
7: Prairie beekeepers don't have a lot of options other than honey production in a lot of locations. Some have options of pollination for seed canola. Some do some pollination in high bush blueberries in BC.
4: To help the sector, Ottawa says it has approved up to $150,000 for a project with the Honey Council to build industry capacity. In international news, U.S. Special Envoy Steve Witkoff and Jared Kushner have arrived in Kyiv following talks in Moscow with Russian President Vladimir Putin. They are set to meet with Ukrainian President Volodymyr Zelensky today, marking their first official visit to Ukraine since Russia launched its full-scale invasion 4.5 years ago. Yesterday's 3-hour Kremlin meeting produced no breakthrough towards ending the war. Kremlin officials say those talks centered largely on economic cooperation between Washington and Moscow, while both sides agreed to a temporary 3-day pause on capital city strikes to allow the diplomatic visit to take place safely. And Iran has claimed it struck an unmanned U.S. vessel attempting to enter the Strait of Hormuz, though Washington has not confirmed the attack. The development follows U.S. airstrikes on Saturday that disabled 2 Iranian oil tankers and sank a third in regional waters. Speaking on social media, the Speaker of Iran's parliament warned that future attacks against the country will trigger a faster, heavier, and more painful response. As we take a look at your weather forecast in Edmonton today, some light rain to start this morning. Chance of showers later this afternoon, getting up to a high of 18 degrees. Chance of showers overnight and a low of 12. Monday, rain starts in the afternoon, getting to a high of 16. In Calgary today, cloudy, showers beginning and continuing through the morning with a high of 14. Showers overnight as well with a low of 11. Tomorrow for holiday Monday, another 5 millimeters of rain expected with a high of 13. For Red Deer, that morning fog getting out of the way with a chance of showers through the day, risk of an afternoon thunderstorm, 10 to 20 millimeters of rain possible with a high of 15. Lethbridge, 10 to 15 millimeters of rain, might get a thunderstorm at a high of 15. Medicine Hat, 10 to 20 millimeters of rain, thunderstorms possible with a high of 17. Grand Prairie, mainly sunny today with a high of 21. Fort McMurray, mainly sunny, the high 19. Banff, chance of showers and a thunderstorm with a high of 12. Jasper, mix of sun and cloud with a high of 20 degrees today. It's 10 in Calgary, 13 in Edmonton, 10 degrees in Red Deer, 6 degrees in Banff, and 9 in Jasper. 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I'm Sue Diehl.

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0: Carol King with Where You Lead, helping us wrap up this week on the Sunday Magazine. I want to thank Sarah Joyce Battersby, James Shirani, Levi Garber, Andrea Wong, Pete Mitten, and Austin Pomeroy. Our senior producer, Howard Goldenthal. Our executive producer, Brian Colton. 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We read them all. What on Earth coming your way next on CBC Radio? And I will be back on CBC TV's Morning Live starting tomorrow at 6 a.m. Eastern. I'm also here next Sunday, and we have a chance to speak with Canada's former ambassador to the United Nations, Bob Rae. He's got a new book out, and we will be looking all about our country's sovereignty. What a moment for it, these tense global times. I'm David Common. Thank you so much for tuning in. If you're off work this weekend, enjoy the long weekend.
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2: My name is Siaya, and I live in the most beautiful place on Earth. 7 months ago, I blew up my life, and a lot has shifted since then. 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Welcome to Ice Cove.
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5: Hey, it's Leisha Grabinski. When hot summer weather turns deadly, we head to Vancouver's downtown east side, where neighbors make sure society's most vulnerable stay healthy and hydrated in a pretty creative way.
6: This is CBC News. It's 10 degrees in Calgary, 14 degrees in Edmonton. Good morning from the CBC Alberta Newsroom. I'm Sue Diel. The clock keeps ticking towards Alberta's referendum vote in October. A pro-Alberta independence group, Let's Talk Alberta, is traveling across the province, inviting questions and conversation about separation. Raquel Medina has more on their gathering in Edmonton this weekend.
7: As Albertans prepare to vote on questions about the province's independence from Canada, supporters say misconceptions about the movement run rampant. Joe Hankins, a pro-independence supporter, says this echoes the historic relationship between Alberta and Canada.
8: Because we've always faced adversity with our oil, and we shouldn't. We're part of the country. We're supposed to be part of the country. It doesn't feel that way. We're always that ugly cousin with the dirty oil.
7: Tyson Rohovich, who attended the event, says that although he's for separation, the movement is not anti-Canadian.
9: I just want, you know, every Canadian to know we're not against Canadians. You know what I'm saying? We're all Canadian. We're still family. We're still thing. And like I said, I hope people can just kind of put that down and just like anything, let's talk.
7: Let's Talk Alberta's next event will be held on Tuesday in Lethbridge. Raquel Medina, CBC News, Edmonton.
6: Edmontonians will now have the chance to call, text, and continue scrolling social media, even while commuting deep underground. The city has announced it has introduced underground cellular service to downtown LRT stations and tunnels. Mayor Andrew Knack says better connectivity in the tunnels was a significant issue that many residents say they wanted addressed.
10: It's really important for people. I think for some it matters because of their feeling of safety and their ability to be able to text or call someone. I think for others it's a matter of convenience and having a good, efficient system, right? I mean, we want to make this a choice for as many different people as possible.
6: For now, underground service is limited to Bell, TELUS, and their sub-brands, but the city says riders with other providers should be connected in the next few weeks. In a sport that involves hanging onto the side of a rock wall hundreds of meters above the ground, a single misstep can result in serious injury or death. Turns out there's an app to help with that. Ben Perriman, a rock climber and a master's student in the University of Calgary's Department of Computer Science, wanted to solve the problem of getting lost while climbing. He created the 3 Topo app, which provides climbers with navigation on where to go next if they become stuck. For now, the app only applies to Alberta's Mount Yemnuska. Israel launching fresh airstrikes across southern Lebanon today. The Israel Defense Forces say the strikes were in response to two explosive drones launched by Hezbollah towards Israeli troops operating in a border security zone. Lebanon's health ministry reports at least four people have been killed. The CBC's Crystal Gomansing has the details from Jerusalem.
11: Lebanese news sites posting images of a vacant hospital exploding. The Rander building was abandoned by healthcare workers in 2024. It's located in the same region as Arab Salim, a southern municipality. Israel Defense Forces issued an evacuation order for early Sunday. The advanced warning was followed by strikes on buildings the IDF says are Hezbollah facilities. Friday night, Mefadun was one of several areas hit by Israel. Again, the IDF said the actions were in response to Hezbollah violations. Local healthcare officials say three people were killed in strikes on that day and nearly two dozen injured. Israeli Defense Minister Israel Katz stated again Friday that until Hezbollah disarms throughout Lebanon, Israel will not withdraw and will act against any threat. Crystal Gomansing, CBC News, Jerusalem.
6: And massive volcanic ash clouds are causing widespread air travel chaos across Indonesia this morning after Mount Anak Krakatau erupted. The eruption sent ash plumes towering up 15 kilometers into the air, drifting across western Java and into the capital city of Jakarta. Aviation authorities shut down six regional airports, canceling hundreds of flights and stranding thousands of passengers. While no injuries have been reported, officials have established a 3-kilometer exclusion zone around the active crater as activity continues. In your provincial weather forecast in Edmonton, light rain through this afternoon, possible a thunderstorm with a high of 18. In Calgary, showers continue with a high of 14. Red Deer, chance of showers, risk of an afternoon thunderstorm, 10 to 20 millimeters of rain with a high of 15. Lethbridge, 10 to 15 millimeters of rain with a high of 15. Medicine Hat, 10 to 20 millimeters of rain with a high of 17 degrees. It's 10 degrees in Calgary, 14 in Edmonton, 11 in Red Deer, 7 in Banff and 11 in Jasper. 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I'm Sue DL.
12: Stephen Nelson lives on Vancouver's downtown east side. It's a neighborhood where many people struggle with homelessness and the toxic drug crisis. But Stephen wouldn't live anywhere else.
13: Oh, I love it. It's no place like home. Born and raised here. I'm going to die here. I've tried other places and they're all boring.
12: Stephen used to be homeless, but now he lives in a little room in an old building. And that can be tricky, especially in the summer.
13: Like my room, I can't even open the window in my room because the rats can come in. So it's hard to get cool in there. Since my air conditioner runs 24/7 and it's already on its last legs.
12: Heat can be especially dangerous in his neighborhood. Stephen saw that firsthand when BC suffered record-breaking temperatures 5 years ago.
13: Had a crazy drunk but good friend neighbor who didn't take care of himself and suffered in the heat dome in 2021.
12: Stephen tried to help his friend Mario.
13: I came down to my room at about 2 in the morning and my girlfriend had Mario on my floor and he was suffering from the heat and I had an air conditioner that barely worked but it was cooler than his room.
12: So Stephen says he and his girlfriend gave Mario a lot of water to drink. They opened the windows of his room and turned on the fan to try to cool it down.
13: He started feeling better, so I put him back in his room and I went to sleep. And I woke up and I just had this bad feeling that nobody checked on him. And sure enough, I went next door and he was dead where I put him down to watch TV.
12: It's a heartbreaking story. And it's not unique. 619 people died because of the heat that week in BC. And the BC Coroner's Office confirmed that Mario was one of them. And his death sparked Stephen to action. He doesn't want to see others suffer the way Mario did.
13: Some tenants are just not aware. They don't notice. They just don't pay attention. And if it's not a neighbor keeping an eye on them, they won't take care of themselves. And so that's what we're doing now.
12: I'm Leisha Grabinski, and I'm guest hosting What on Earth this week. Today, how extreme heat can turn deadly for people in the most low-income housing, and how those same people are coming together to try to save lives. Producer Rachel Sanders spent a day talking to people on the downtown east side about the solutions underway. Hi, Rachel.
14: Hey, Alicia. Yeah, let's head there now.
12: Okay, I can hear that you're out on the street.
14: Yes, you're hearing traffic outside a building called Main Rooms. It's at the foot of Main Street on the downtown east side. It's a busy, bustling neighborhood, trucks and cars and a lot of people out on the street. Main Rooms is a squat gray apartment block squeezed in between newer buildings, and there's a plain white door on one side that leads to a narrow set of stairs. So this is called a single-room occupancy hotel. It's commonly known here in Vancouver as an SRO, and it's the same sort of building that Stephen and Mario were living in during the 2021 heat dome.
12: Single-room occupancy, so what does that mean exactly?
14: Well, it's an apartment building with small single rooms. Each one has a sink and a bed, but tenants share a bathroom and sometimes a kitchen. More often, there are no kitchens at all. And these buildings started out as housing for seasonal resource workers. They're like rooming houses, and they were built back in the early 1900s. There are over 100 of these buildings in Vancouver, containing more than 7,000 rooms, and they're often the last affordable option for people at risk of becoming homeless. They're also the first step out of homelessness for other people. So they're a really important form of housing here, but as I mentioned, they're all more than 100 years old. The staircase at Main Rooms is dark and narrow, with creaky old stairs and wooden doors on each landing, and it's stuffy in here.
15: Welcome to the turn of the century. The turn of last century.
14: A lot of these buildings are run down, in need of repairs, and they were not built for a warming climate.
12: Yeah, and we heard from Stephen just how frightening that heat can be. So just how hot do they get in the summer?
14: Well, I want you to meet two people who've been keeping track of that.
16: Hi, my name's Roger. We're here at Main Rooms.
17: My name is Joe Lozon. I also run the building. I do all the maintenance and stuff.
14: Last summer, Roger Haskins monitored the temperature in his room here, and that work was part of a research project out of the UBC Center for Climate Justice.
16: Pretty much every day was over the 26 degrees that the city of Vancouver prescribes as too hot. And there was a couple hours here and there that were like over 40 degrees.
14: And it's actually hottest in the late evening.
16: The hottest is like 11 o'clock at night.
14: When you can't cool down at night, it puts a lot of stress on your body. And Joe says even if tenants can afford an air conditioner, they might not be able to use it because of the old electrical systems in these buildings.
17: What I wanted to do, just to make coffee, I had to unplug everything, like my TV, my fridge, everything, just to make coffee.
14: And so if you don't do that, you blow the breaker? Is that what happens?
17: Yeah, throughout the people lose their power as well, yeah.
12: You know, Rachel, in Saskatoon, where I live, there are several locations named as cooling centers that open their doors when temp-

0: That documentary was produced by Molly Siegel and Joan Weber at the Audio Documentary Unit. It originally aired in February. There are some updates to this story since then. Cor Blund did get the signatures in time for his water, not coal petition, but Elections Alberta rejected it, saying that after randomly verifying signatures, the petition did not meet the threshold number. Now, Cor Blund, along with the Water Not Coal group, has filed a judicial review to challenge the decision. They argue that the verification process was flawed, with inconsistencies in methodology and rejection of signatures for, quote, minor clerical issues, like signatures rejected for having an abbreviated municipality name. We reached out to Elections Alberta for comment on these concerns. A spokesperson responded by email to say Elections Alberta has a rigorous process that, quote, uses a statistical sampling process. The email also says people have a right to seek a judicial review, and we support that process. So I've been keeping the host chair warm here at What on Earth for the past couple of weeks, but the new season of What on Earth is about to start. And today we've got big news for you about who will be taking the helm. She is here with me now, Johanna. Hi.
1: Yeah, hi, Leisha.
0: It is CBC science journalist and new What on Earth host, Johanna Wagstaff. Johanna, listeners will definitely know you from your appearances on the show over the years. You are also a meteorologist, a seismologist, and so much more. And you've got a lot planned for this next phase of the show. Why don't you take it from here?
1: Aw, thanks, Leisha. Nice to have you help me with the big news, because I am thrilled to be stepping in as host. I mean, I've loved this show for years. Joining forces with this team is a dream. And I'm excited to finally get to tell you. We've actually been brainstorming all summer about what this new version of What on Earth will sound like and what you, our listeners, are looking for in a climate-focused show in the year 2026. Because, I mean, let's be real, it's a wild ride on our planet right now. We want to help you make sense of our changing world, where the climate is warming just as everything else can feel like a bit of a hot mess too. So that means every week, together with our team of amazing journalists, I want to illuminate the ways humans are transforming Earth. We'll deliver science-backed answers to questions that are actually popping up and help you understand what's a real solution and what's just messing things up. And because I'm constantly blown away by this amazing planet, we'll leave room for a little wonder along the way. Things will sound and look a little different because we're officially bringing our podcast team and my video team together. So, you know, if you didn't know, for the past 2 years, we've been making science videos for YouTube and TikTok. Deep dives like, can Canada win the fusion race? Or the surprising reason sea levels are rising faster. We're going to keep doing all of that. So watch for them on your social feeds weekly, but under the What on Earth banner. 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
0: Johanna, I'm looking forward to hearing so much more. 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
0: 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The What on Earth team this week includes Jennifer Wilson, Danielle Piper, Molly Siegel, Matthias Wolfson, Catherine Wolfson, and Rachel Sanders. I'm Leisha Grabinski. 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
7: This is CBC News. It's 11 degrees in Calgary, 15 degrees in Edmonton. Good afternoon from the CBC Alberta Newsroom. I'm Sue Diel. The pro-independence group Let's Talk Alberta is making their way across the province, engaging the public in conversations about separation. With a little over a month left until the province's referendum vote in October, supporters say misconceptions about the movement's intentions continue to impact its image. Tyson Rohovich, who attended the event in Edmonton, says while he supports separation, his preference would be to stay in Canada.
8: Said we would love to stay in the whole, you know, United Canada, but it's not working. So what is at that level, what are they doing to say, hey, we want you to stay, as opposed to just, oh, you're traitors, you're this, and coming at it with contempt, as opposed to like, man, we're all Canadians here. We're not trying to be malicious. We're not trying to be whatever, right? But like I said, come on, let's work together. Show us some, give us some options here.
7: Let's Talk Alberta will be in Lethbridge on Tuesday. The ongoing 50% U.S. tariffs on honey are putting Canadian beekeepers in a sticky situation, blocking their top export market. The tariffs on hundreds of Canadian goods took effect August 22nd. Beekeepers are now urging consumers to buy Canadian. Rod Scarlett is the executive director of the Canadian Honey Council, and he says this would help offset some of the U.S. export loss. Prairie producers produce the bulk of Canada's honey supply, but with the market uncertain, he says they could face tough choices in the spring.
9: Prairie beekeepers don't have a lot of options other than honey production in a lot of locations. Some have options of pollination for seed canola. Some do some pollination in high bush blueberries in BC.
7: To help the sector, Ottawa says it's approved up to $150,000 for a project with the Honey Council to build industry capacity. A woman was hospitalized after being attacked by a bear while hiking near Whistler, BC. She was flown out by helicopter and treated for non-life-threatening injuries. Conservation officers later killed an adult male black bear over safety concerns, but have not confirmed if it was a black bear or the grizzly that attacked her. The acrimonious trade war between the United States and Canada is threatening to reinforce the resolve of Canadians who stopped visiting the U.S. last year. The number of Canadians traveling to the U.S. plunged after President Donald Trump returned to office and made remarks about making Canada the 51st state. There were tentative signs the informal travel boycott might be easing this summer, but relations between the U.S. and Canadian governments have deteriorated sharply in recent weeks, with many Canadians now saying they will not travel to the U.S. until someone else occupies the White House. In Kyiv,
10: Ukraine's leader greeted the two U.S. envoys outside St. Sophia Cathedral, one of the oldest buildings in Kyiv, in the hope of making history once again. The U.S. is launching a renewed push to end the 4.5-year war between Ukraine and Russia, with President Trump saying they have a new idea for peace. The U.S. is calling both the Ukraine talks and Saturday's 3-hour meeting in Moscow with Russia's leader substantive. But few are expecting a major breakthrough. The U.S. couldn't get its previous 20-point plan across the finish line because of disagreements over territorial concessions and Ukrainian security guarantees, among other things. Both sides agreed to stop airstrikes on Kyiv and Moscow for the duration of the talks, but the war continued elsewhere, with Moscow saying it struck a Ukrainian cargo vessel after Kyiv attacked a Russian oil facility. Jagruti Dave for CBC News, Washington.
7: That is U.S. Special Envoy Steve Witkoff is alongside Jared Kushner and Ukrainian President Volodymyr Zelensky. Their meeting comes after Witkoff and Kushner met with Russian President Vladimir Putin yesterday. All sides are continuing to call for a new push for diplomacy and say so far talks have been constructive. Taking a look at your provincial weather forecast in Edmonton, rain this morning, showers this afternoon and a high of 18 degrees, showers and 12 overnight. Monday, rain in the afternoon with a high of 16 degrees. In Calgary, cloudy, showers continue with a high of 14, showers and 11 overnight. Monday, another 5 millimeters of rain expected with a high of 13 degrees. Red Deer getting 10 to 20 millimeters of rain today with a high of 15. 15. Lethbridge, 10 to 15 millimeters of rain today, the high 15. Medicine Hat, 10 to 20 millimeters of rain with a high of 17. Grand Prairie, getting sunshine in 21. Fort McMurray, sunny in 19. Banff, showers, thunderstorms, and 12 today, while Jasper will see a mix of sun and cloud with a high of 20 degrees. Currently 11 in Calgary, 15 in Edmonton, 12 degrees in Red Deer. It's 7 in Banff and 13 degrees in Jasper. 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I'm Sue DL.
6: So, you're at the airport, waiting, and then you hear it. Passengers in Zone 1 are now invited to board. So, first class gets on, yada yada yada. Then it's the mayhem of Zones 4 and 5. You get the Hunger Games for the overhead bins. Well, John from Montreal has a question about that system.
11: I understand why people up front get seated first. They're paying a lot more for their seats. What I don't understand is why airlines don't board the rest of the plane starting at the back. I'm sure that boarding this way would make boarding faster.
6: Is zone boarding really the best we can do? Great question, John.

0: Our next question is from Ian McLeod. He's in Dartmouth, Nova Scotia.
1: Whenever I rent a car, I usually rely on the insurance that comes with my credit card. But I've been hearing stories about people being denied coverage after getting into accidents with their rental cars. So my

0: You can start calling Checkup right now.
1: We know that AI is not going anywhere. It's not a passing fad. It's here to stay. It's only going to develop, and it develops very quickly.
0: It's back to school time. How are you dealing with AI in the classroom and beyond? The lines are open. You can call Checkup now.
2: This is the CBC Alberta News. At 1 o'clock, it's 11 degrees in Calgary, 16 in Edmonton. Good afternoon. I'm Scott Stevenson. The RCMP Major Crimes Unit is investigating a suspicious death on the Sampson Cree Nation. Officers responded to a 911 call from a home on the First Nation at around 5:30 a.m. yesterday. When they arrived, they found the body of a 25-year-old man from Musquecheese. Anyone with security or dash cam video from the area of Cranes Crossing in Musquecheese between 4:30 and 6 a.m. yesterday is asked to contact the RCMP. Nova Scotia Premier Tim Houston says his province is mourning a woman found dead amid intense flooding in the Cape Breton area. No cause has been confirmed, but the RCMP say the 46-year-old's remains were located after her vehicle was spotted near a washed-out bridge. Cleanup efforts continue across northeastern Nova Scotia, but officials are urging people to stay safe and avoid travel. The CBC's Darren McCaffrey has more.
3: This substantial rain that we've seen over the last couple of days continues to fall, and that's causing widespread disruption, damage. We've seen roads washed away. People now being told really to try and stay at home if they can. But we've seen the declaration of three local emergencies in three different counties in Cape Breton, Inverness, Richmond and Victoria. Many locals actually speaking to CBC have said they've been somewhat surprised by the scale of this rain. We have seen some 20 millimetres fall per hour overnight, and that's on top of what was already quite a lot of heavy rainfall. That is why the advice today, effectively from the authorities in Nova Scotia, particularly in those really affected areas, is just not to travel unless it's absolutely necessary. And this is what the emergency responders are saying, is just to give them space, give the assessment teams so that they effectively can try and get transportation working again. Darren McCaffrey, CBC News, Toronto.
2: A BC athlete has been missing on Matterhorn Mountain in Europe for days, and her friends are growing increasingly worried. As Tanya Fletcher tells us, they're working with local authorities to track her down.
4: Kaylee is an extraordinarily competent, highly skilled and experienced mountaineer.
5: Hilary Jehardy describes her longtime friend Kaylee McChrystal, an elite mountain athlete and lawyer from Squamish. Jehardy had planned to join Kaylee in the Alps on Friday, but no one has heard from the 38-year-old since Tuesday. Her loved ones now doing everything they can to try to locate her.
4: We're looking at her cell phone data, for example, trying to figure out through all of her friends when the last messages were received.
5: Chris Winter speaks for Athletics Canada.
6: I mean, it's a really tight-knit community, and I know they're all likely finding this really challenging. So.
5: Italian search and rescue crews launched a helicopter search Thursday, which was later called off. Tanya Fletcher, CBC News, Vancouver.
2: Special envoys Steve Witkoff and Jared Kushner are in Kyiv today for talks with Ukrainian President Volodymyr Zelensky, fresh off a three-hour meeting in Moscow with Russian President Vladimir Putin yesterday. Russia confirms it struck a Ukrainian cargo ship in the Black Sea today. CBC's Anna Cunningham has details from London.
7: Arriving in Kyiv by train from Poland, Steve Witkoff, U.S. President Donald Trump's special envoy, and Trump's son-in-law, Jared Kushner. Russia and Ukraine have agreed a three-day temporary ceasefire on their capitals, allowing for these visits to Moscow and Kyiv. Ukraine's head of its foreign intelligence service, Rustem Umerov, greeted them at the train station. It will be a relief to Ukrainian President Volodymyr Zelensky to see the U.S. envoys on the ground in Ukraine. What was achieved in Moscow yesterday after more than 3 hours of talks remains unclear. In Kyiv, Steve Witkoff was asked how it was going.
8: We had a great trip.
7: There are no details about this U.S. new plan to end the war. President Zelensky says he is ready for substantive talks. Anna Cunningham, CBC News, London.
2: A look now at the weather forecast in Edmonton this afternoon. Mainly cloudy with a 30% chance of drizzle or showers, high of 18 degrees. In Calgary, showers, high 14. In Lethbridge today, showers or thunderstorms, high 15. In Fort McMurray, mainly cloudy, high 19. In Grand Prairie and Jasper today, a mix of sun and cloud, high 21. In Banff, becoming cloudy this afternoon with a 60% chance of late day showers or thunderstorms and a high of 12.
8: Hey there, welcome to Bookends. I'm Matea Roach. Show, you'll find Louise Penny's name at any bookstore in your neighborhood. That is, if her books haven't already flown off the shelves before you get there. Her Armand Gamache books are some of the most beloved mystery novels in Canada and around the world. Louise joined me for a special onstage interview at Massey Hall in Toronto last November with nearly 2,000 of her fans in the audience. She told me all about what makes her tick and what keeps her writing 20 books later. Welcome, everyone, to this very special event at Massey Hall. I'm Matea Roach, the host of Bookends on CBC. I'm thrilled to be here. This is an iconic venue, I have to say, for me as a broadcaster, as a music fan, as someone who's been to a lot of shows here in the audience. It means a lot to me to be here. Our guest tonight, though, is who you're here to see. Who really gives a crap about me when she's here? She needs no introduction, but she's getting one from me anyway, in case you need a reminder. She is the brilliant mind behind Chief Inspector Armand Gamache. And yeah, clap for that. And of course, the Village of Three Pines, a fictional place that is so real, readers show up in rural Quebec actually asking for directions. Her books are number one bestsellers, translated around the world. They've been devoured, reread, and passed along from friends and family members to friends and family members with the instruction, you have to read this right now. She's been a journalist, a broadcaster, and is now one of the most widely read mystery writers on the planet. 20 novels in, she's built a series and a universe, one built on murder and the macabre, but also decency, courage, and community. And a big community, not just within the novels, but a real-life community that all of you folks here are part of. Please, everyone, join me in giving a warm welcome to tonight's guest of honor, Louise Penny.
9: Oh, wow. Give me a hug! Give me a hug! That was beautiful. Thank you. Thank you. Oh, what a wonderful feeling. Thank you. All right, well, I'm leaving.
8: Yeah, that's it.
9: Yeah, like,
8: that's
9: now I'm out of here.
8: Great applause, rock applause, and that's how you get to see folks. Louise, thank you.
9: Well, thank you for being here, and thank everybody. It's cold. You could be at home. You could be all snuggled in, so thank you.
8: No, thank you for making the journey to Toronto. I wish we had better weather to greet you.
9: Well, I came from the Eastern Townships.
8: Fair enough. Perhaps this is an improvement. So for folks in the room who might be newer to Louise's series, since the publication of Still Life back in 2005, 20 years ago, you chronicled the life. How does that feel, 20 years?
9: 20 years. I look at photographs. I've got a wonderful photograph here in Toronto when we used to have this book fair that wasn't open to the public. It was for publishers and booksellers. And so I went, and the book hadn't come out yet, Still Life. So the publisher had me sitting there. I have a picture of me, I don't have a pen here, but holding a pen up here, like a, because I had nothing to do. Right? So I have that photo, I love it. Michael was there too, and there was the picture of the cover of Still Life behind me, and I had brown hair.
8: Yeah, that tells you something, that wasn't yesterday. Well, you know, 20 years on, your newest novels, The Grey Wolf and The Black Wolf, form this powerful two-part story. In The Grey Wolf, we see Gamache and his team working to stop this terror plot. The Black Wolf, this is going to be a generally spoiler-free event, but it picks up in the aftermath just a few weeks later. Gamache is recovering and realizes this foiled attack was just a prelude to something deeper and darker. Politics, you know, deeper and darker, more dangerous even than what's going on in the Grey Wolf. And suddenly there's bigger questions than just who might have committed a crime. Also questions about Canada itself, about our resources, our neighbor, the international relationships between us and our neighbor, and some of
9: all the, fiction.
8: You know, yeah, nothing anyone's worried about at all. Foundational myths of security. I don't know. I see the news in the CBC elevator at work all the time. I'm learning a lot about foundational myths of security when I'm in the elevator. That's where I want to start. Before anyone, you know, had even read The Black Wolf, there was already a bit of a story brewing about the publication, about your tour. It's the first time in 20 years you've chosen to not tour in the United States after releasing a novel. With the exception of this one stop at the Haskell Free Library and Opera House on the border between Quebec and Vermont.
9: But I sat in the Canadian side.
8: Critical distinction. I want to just ask what your thought process was in deciding how you were going to tour with this book, how you were going to approach maybe even that event in particular.
9: Well, the Haskell was an obvious choice. How many here, because this is, the book came out a few weeks ago, how many here have actually read the book already? And how much did you love it? That's so fragile. So again, no spoilers, but the Haskell actually does play a role in the book itself, and then obviously it became symbolic in a larger sense, in the macro sense of the politics that are happening now, because the Trump administration decided to not allow Canadians into the Haskell because the main door was on the American side. So

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0: 25 years later, CBC News looks back at the 9/11 attacks and examines how it continues to shape our world. 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
3: We know that AI is not going anywhere. It's not a passing fad. It's here to stay. It's only going to develop, and it develops very quickly.
2: It's back to school time. How are you dealing with AI in the classroom and beyond? 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
4: This is the CBC Alberta News. At 2 o'clock, it's 12 degrees in Calgary, 15 in Edmonton. Good afternoon. I'm Scott Stevenson. Actress and filmmaker Georgina Lightning has died. Her death was announced online by her daughter, who didn't share details about the cause of death. Born in Edmonton as a member of the Samson Cree Nation, she became a film director, screenwriter, and actress. In 2008, Lightning directed, wrote, and starred in the supernatural thriller Older Than America, becoming one of the first North American Indigenous women to direct a major feature film. Lightning was also an outspoken advocate for Indigenous causes. She was 63. Nova Scotia Premier Tim Houston says his province is mourning a woman found dead amid intense flooding. RCMP say the 46-year-old's remains were located after her vehicle was spotted near a washed-out bridge. Three counties in Cape Breton remain under states of emergency. As Philip Lee Shannock tells us, officials are urging people to avoid non-essential travel.
5: Our hearts just break for that family. At the same
6: Richmond time, County Warden Lois Landry says she drove past the flooded area where the woman's body was found. She was reported missing Saturday morning and police don't suspect foul play. Landry says while the rain has let up, residents should still stay home.
5: Folks on the ground need to make sure that we don't have another fatality. So that's the important business of today. That's what Public Works is doing.
7: We would urge Nova Scotians, if at all possible, to stay home and let crews do their work.
6: Nova Scotia Minister of Public Works Fred Tilley says the storm caused extensive damage on Cape Breton and eastern parts of the mainland.
7: Culverts, bridges, roadways, asphalt, all of these things will have to be repaired and replaced.
6: Downpours have already dumped more than 200 millimeters of rain across the region, and more is expected into Monday. Philip Shannock, CBC News, Toronto.
4: Emergency crews have deployed at Miami International Airport after a cargo plane bearing the Amazon logo overshot a runway. U.S. media say the aircraft crashed onto a road while landing, sending up a plume of black smoke. There are no reports of major damage or injuries. Amazon has not yet commented. In Magdeburg, Germany, members of the far-right Alternative for Germany party celebrate as exit polls suggest roll in for Saxony-Anhalt. The party is projected to secure its first-ever major win in a state election. Early results show it may fall short of a majority, which could damage its ability to form government on its own. The AfD says it's willing to work with any party it sees as reasonable. Most mainstream German politicians have refused to work with the party over its hard line conservative views. U.S. Special Envoy Steve Witkoff and Jared Kushner have met with Ukrainian President Volodymyr Zelensky in Kyiv. Yesterday, the pair spoke with Russian President Vladimir Putin. All sides say talks have been constructive. But as Jagruti Davi tells us, the road to peace remains challenging.
8: Ukraine's leader greeted the two U.S. envoys outside St. Sophia Cathedral, one of the oldest buildings in Kyiv, in the hope of making history once again. The U.S. is launching a renewed push to end the 4.5-year war between Ukraine and Russia, with President Trump saying they have a new idea for peace. The U.S. is calling both the Ukraine talks and Saturday's 3-hour meeting in Moscow with Russia's leader substantive. But few are expecting a major breakthrough. The The US couldn't get its previous 20-point plan across the finish line because of disagreements over territorial concessions and Ukrainian security guarantees, among other things. Both sides agreed to stop airstrikes on Kyiv and Moscow for the duration of the talks, but the war continued elsewhere, with Moscow saying it struck a Ukrainian cargo vessel after Kyiv attacked a Russian oil facility. Jagruti Dave for CBC News, Washington.
4: A look now at the weather forecast. A thunderstorm watch has been issued for parts of southeastern Alberta. The affected area stretches from the Coronation region south to the U.S. border, including the Medicine Hat region. Environment Canada says there is a chance of severe thunderstorms this afternoon and this evening that could produce strong wind gusts, large hail, and heavy rain. Otherwise, in Edmonton this afternoon, mainly cloudy with a 30% chance of drizzle or showers, high of 18 degrees. In Calgary, showers, high 14. In Lethbridge today, showers or thunderstorms, and a high of 15. In Fort McMurray, mainly cloudy with a high of 19.
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12: Teachers really are wanting a cautious approach to AI. One of the things we know in research is that it really limits and can impact the development of critical thinking skills.
13: Hi, I'm Ian Hanneman, singing in Vancouver. Cross Country Checkup is live.
14: So I think the real challenge for teachers, for faculty, for educators, for institutions is to figure out how to integrate these tools because they're not going away.
13: Our question for the first hour, whether you're a parent, student, or teacher, how are you dealing with AI in the classroom and beyond? You can take part in the program by calling 1-888-416-8333, 888-416-8333.
15: In my experience as an educator in the post-secondary system, I would say approximately 60 to 75% of students are using ChatGPT.
16: I'm a third-year student in university, and I've started to notice, especially in the last year or so, there's like a huge lack of standardization of what's permissible for AI.
17: All the greatest things that have happened in the world, the moon landing, the Mona Lisa, the discovery of DNA, these are amazing feats of ingenuity that are powerfully human, and that's why they're so powerful. They belong to us. They don't, not to a robot or to OpenAI. They're ours, and I don't want to lose what we're capable of.
13: As students head back to the classroom, many are considering how to use ChatGPT, Gemini, and Claude. Those artificial intelligence tools are forcing a massive rethink of how teachers teach and students learn. The challenge for schools? How can they embrace the best of AI while ensuring that students actually write their essays and develop critical thinking skills? And what is the best of AI? Our question, whether you're a parent, student, or teacher, how are you dealing with AI in the classroom and beyond? 1-888-416-8333. To share comments or appear on Checkup today, you can also go to cbc.ca/aircheck. I'm Ian Hanna-Mansing in Vancouver. We're live on CBC Radio and CBC News Network. This is Cross Country Checkup, your voice, Canada's voice, for 60 years. If you're watching on CBC News Network or online, a reminder, this program is live. You can take part in the conversation by calling us while we're on the air. Before we get to the calls, let's check in with Sophia Zhao. She's a grade 12 student at Oakville Trafalgar High School, about 30 minutes west of Toronto. Hi, Sophia.
18: Hi, Ian. Thank you so much for having me.
13: Yeah, thanks for being on the show. How often do you use AI for schoolwork?
18: Yeah, I think I actually find myself using it pretty often, mainly as a study tool. So I think I mainly use it maybe a couple times a week to generate like practice questions or explain concepts in another way.
13: Okay, so dig into that a little bit. Explain to me, give me a specific example of how you've used it.
18: Yeah, so last year when I was studying for biology or other STEM courses, and there wasn't like a mechanism that I understood, I asked for it to be broken down step by step, and then I would ask a few questions afterwards to see if I actually understood it. And I think that's so much more useful to me than simply asking for an answer, and I really appreciate the personalization that comes with it, because a teacher teaching an entire class at once, she can't really give a personalized response to every student individually.
13: Of course, people are worried that students are going to use ChatGPT, for example, or some sort of AI tool inappropriately. And you've seen that happen in your school, right?
18: Yeah, for sure. I think some students definitely use it inappropriately, and I've seen students get flagged. So, for example, in my computer science class, our teacher class actually implemented an oral defense component to our final project, where he interviews us on if we can explain our code properly and efficiently and how we came to our processes. And during that process, there's definitely students who've been revealed that they couldn't understand the code that they submitted.
13: Yeah, we're here live with Sophia Zhao, a grade 12 student in Ontario. And our question this hour, whether you are a student or a parent or a teacher, how are you dealing with AI in the classroom and beyond? 888-416-8333 or cbc.ca/aircheck. Sophia, there's a difference, as you've told us, between the way you use AI for the STEM courses, so math and science courses, as compared to the arts courses, English or history. What's the big difference?
18: Yeah, I think in terms of STEM, it's definitely very useful as like a study tool, because it's not really infiltrating on the understanding process. It is rather making you learn more efficiently or more productively because you get that personalized feedback. But I think for humanities, I'm a little bit more hesitant on using it because much of the work revolves around that critical thinking process and like the writing. So I think if I were to use it, it would maybe be for grammar checks or to challenge something that I wrote rather than to actually help me in the writing process itself.
13: You're a year away from university. Are you worried or excited, or how do you feel about how AI will have an impact on what you do as a university student?
18: Yeah, for sure. I definitely think it'll be much more integrated by then, especially because AI is already becoming part of research and professional work. I think it could definitely help me learn independently and explore things much more deeply. But I think university work will also require me to know when AI isn't appropriate and when I need to rely on my own reasoning. And I think I'm also a bit worried about the aspect that my own work may be flagged by AI.
13: All right. Sophia, thank you very much for speaking with us.
18: Thank you so much.
13: Sophia Zhao, our grade 12 student in Oakville, Ontario. And if

0: it's the decade of Indigenous languages revitalization globally, especially for trying to raise children in the language or trying to get this generation speaking, or the babies right now. They love screens. They love TV, like as do most of us, TV, screens, shows. And so how do you engage a child if they're just listening to recordings, right? And so having really great animation or TV or, you know, YouTube videos out there is like really crucial and really important, not just for children, but for learners of all ages. And to have something like this where it's a fun watch. It's short. It's a fun watch, though. It's enough to keep a child entertained. Why wouldn't we use the language? Like, this is our language, and we should be building these materials and these resources if we can. And when he asked me, you know, I thought, like, this is such a great idea. Like, there's so few out there. The way that our elders, our fluent speakers, the ones that have maintained the language and protected the language, the way that they held that, cared for that, protected that, the things they had to go through to do that, why wouldn't I do my every ounce of me to make sure I grab onto that and pass it on? Because what they had to go through to do that is unfathomable. So that's what I dedicated my life to do. And I just, this is one more way that I can contribute to that. And Brent gave me a vehicle to be able to help with that.
1: This, just because me and Emmeline did this one film doesn't mean we're going to stop. We've already been, brainstorming concepts for, like, maybe a children's storybook where I'll do the illustrations, she does all the language, and we write the story together, or potentially some animated segments. I think that would be received very well if we did that, which we're planning to.
0: Look at us. Who would have thought? Not me.
2: Brent Beauchamp is a Two-Spirit animator and designer. He is Onondaga and Algonquin from Six Nations of the Grand River. Emmeline Beauchamp is an Anishinaabe Mohan speaker and Brent's big sister. She translated and voice acted for Brent's short film, Follow. This is Unreserved on CBC Radio 1, Sirius XM, U.S. Public Radio, and Native Voice 1. I'm Rosanna Deerchild. Eric Jackson watched a lot of television when he was growing up. After all, the 90s were a prime time for taking in shows like Mr. Dress Up, The Magic School Bus, and Big Comfy Couch. He didn't see a lot of Indigenous representation in the programming, though, until this.
3: Good morning, Uncle Jacob.
4: Tansi.
5: Good morning. You kids remember your second cousin, Betty? Wait, is she a second cousin or a third? Her grandma was your Muslim cousin, I think. Oh, wait, her Muslim was Muslim's brother. Auntie's sister's daughter. Third cousin, once removed. Anyways, your cousin Betty is coming in today.
4: Betty's coming here today? Yeah!
2: In 2005, Wapoose Bay hit television screens. It follows the adventures of Raven, Talon, T-Bear, and Devon as they explore their remote Cree community of Wapoose Bay in northern Saskatchewan. The show had a big impact on Eric, partly because he was a voice actor for Talon and also because his parents created it. But mostly it impacted him because it helped fill a need for Indigenous programming for kids. And that's also why he created Chums. Now, in its third season, the animated series follows a group of animals along with a girl named Flies with Eagles, who helps other animals in unexpected adventures. Eric, welcome to Unreserved.
6: Hello there. Thanks for having me.
2: Well, thank you for being here. So tell us a little bit about Chums. What's it about?
6: Well, it's a show that happens in a pre-contact Turtle Island, and we're following a young Indigenous youth named Flies with Eagles. She befriends the animals of the forest and learns how to help others, how to better help themselves through situations with their friends.
7: Hey, Ira, Emery, Romper, and Terry!
6: As they're learning how to be the best versions of themselves, as well as learning their cultural ties and roots.
2: And how do you tie it to culture and traditional knowledge?
6: Well, Flies with Eagles isn't our only human on the show. She also has her Cookum, Elder Cookum, as well as Chief Blue Sky, who are there to help guide her through any kind of cultural thing that she's trying to learn about or inquires about or that they're currently teaching her.
2: And who are her little animal friends that help her along with these adventures?
6: Well, we've got a very energetic and rambunctious Romper the Rabbit. And then we have a very focused and very much loves to build Emery the Beaver. And then we have Terry the Ptarmigan, who's still learning how to be a confident ptarmigan. And then we have Ira the Eaglet, who is learning their role and how they help the humans.
2: All very helpful. I wish I had some little animal guides to help me along in life. Why did you want to tell the story from a young, a young girl's perspective?
6: I think we just really wanted to be able to connect to more of a specific audience than what we had with Wapoose Bay, which was more an entire group of kids. And like me and my dad, we felt that following a young girl would be best, because with Wapoose Bay, we had Raven and we had Talon and T-Bear and then we had Devin, but we didn't have as much focus as we wanted with Raven. And this feels like a better step in the right direction for us.
2: Mm. And what do her little furry friends help, teach kids who are watching the show?
6: Well, we go over a wide variety of topics as we're following along with social emotional learning. So we're working with having the animals help Flies with Eagles and even themselves learn more about patience, learn more about acceptance of others and pride in yourself, as well as where you come from, who your family is, or what you may look like, as we're tackling how animals have their fur patterns and feather patterns and everything change as the seasons go. We're also tackling how people might change and look different than they did, say, last year or a couple months ago, and how change is always a positive and good thing.
2: And why did you want to create Chums?
6: Well, we were in the middle of the pandemic back in 2020 when we started rumorating and creating these different ideas and story concepts. And we were developing science fiction indigenous series first during the pandemic. But when we were told they wanted something more along the lines for preschool, we were like, yes, we've got an idea. Here we go. And we started working on that one shortly after that. Because during the pandemic, we were spending a lot of time together. My dad was living with me and my family, and we were raising two young toddlers, as well as a teenager, and my niece was also living with us. So we had a lot of youth around us, and we wanted to think about making another show for them, like the same way that my parents did for me and my brother and my cousins. And we wanted to make something for the next generation.
2: Wonderful. What was the landscape like for, Indigenous kids programming back then? Was there a lot? Were you finding there was a gap?
6: Back during the pandemic?
2: Yeah.
6: We still saw Indigenous programming being made. We just thought we would hop in on that with everybody else that is starting to make stuff and be a part of that, just like we did with Wapoose.
2: Mm. What makes it different from other children's programming we might see on the dial?
6: I think it's
2: Did
6: our
2: they still
6: angle.
2: Say dial? I don't know.
6: I think it would be our angle to stick along to our roots as stop motion animators. Mm. So the way that me and my dad were approaching it with our art style was that we wanted it to look as close as we could to our stop motion on Wapoose Bay. So we've went with that angle with rendering out our 3D characters. We've got them modeled and textured to look more closer to stop motion puppets, even including our lip sync animation. We did the same thing that we did with Wapoose Bay with the lip syncing, where we've got all the mouse shapes drawn out and everything, and we're using After Effects to manually tweak them and make it so that all the mouse will sync up with the audio, and then place that onto our 3D models.
2: Mm-hmm. What about in terms of, cultural knowledge? How does this show like yours prepare kids for some of those, bigger cultural questions they might have?
6: Well, we kind of tiptoe towards them. With the cultural questions and the aspects that we have on it, we're more aiming at introductory. So getting kids curious about it, getting kids like pondering about how to get more involved with it. So we have the chums interact with it in the 12 minutes that we've got. And they kind of get like an introduction to, say, dancing, an introduction to rock painting, to making jams or cooking or helping around like at home or mending like teepees. Like we approach it in a way that makes it bite-sized and easy for a preschooler to see it and be able to ask questions about it and go to their elders to inquire more.
2: Mm. Or, for example, sharing a powwow grounds with some playing squirrels.
6: Oh, yes, that one was awesome. I really love that one.
2: It was very cute. What kinds of shows did you watch as a kid?
6: Well, I watched a lot of what most 90s kids would see as a kid. You know, we've seen Pokemon and we've watched like Magic School Bus and Mr. Dress Up and Mr. Rogers. Like all of that stuff was a lot of what was on TV when I was a kid. So kind of stuck to that, as well as my dad's very strong passion and love for Star Wars. So we watched that a lot on repeat as well.
2: Who didn't, really? when did it occur to you that, you know, something was missing from the shows that you were watching as a kid?
6: I think representation. I mean, like, anytime kids were pretending to be characters they saw on a TV show, like on the playground during recess or after school, like, I always didn't feel like I had something to connect to in the same way as the rest of them did. So my parents seeing that and seeing that we had less representation in the media may like really inspired them to start making their own stuff for us to be able to mimic and us to be able to go, well, let's go play Wapoose Bay. I'll pretend to be this character. So I really noticed that a lot on the playground when kids were wanting to pretend, wanting to like costume play as different characters, that there was a lack of Indigenous representation back in those days.
2: Speaking of Wapoose Bay, how did that change, you know, the way you looked at kids' television? Was it surprising to you when you were like, holy, there's a whole, my parents have made this beautiful thing for me?
6: It's...
2: And for other kids, of course.
6: Yeah, like, obviously I really, really love Wapoose Bay. Like, I grew up acting in it. I got to visit the sets like every single season, pretty much every day that I really wanted to.
2: Mm-hmm.
6: So it was always very, very touching and moving and inspiring seeing how my parents went from like our little duplex in Regina when my dad was finishing university to living in Saskatoon and making the show here locally with like animators. Has always been like really amazing to see happen.
2: Mm. Now, as a father now, how old are your kids?
6: My kids are 8, 10, and 16.
2: Has having, you know, children influenced the way you think about how you make children's programming?
6: Definitely, definitely. Like, so raising them, I see the content that they like to watch, the TV shows that they like to watch, and the way that they engage with them, which has really been inspiring to me as a writer to go, okay, they like playing like that, then let's incorporate that into our pretend and play. And being able to do that and start writing my own kind of games that the chums will play through, like those are games that I test out and play with the kids. Like they're very heavily inspired by how my kids interact with each other or play with their friends or interact with the world around them. I gain a lot of inspiration from them.
2: Mm. What do you hope kids will get from watching Chums?
6: A sense of pride and inspiration. I'm hoping that we see more of a resurgence of cultural appreciation and engagement. Like, really hoping that with Chums that we're able to really inspire the next generations to continue to pursue their culture and continue to take pride in it or play along with the games and adapt the characters into their day-to-day pretend play.
2: Mm-hmm. What do your parents think about the show?
6: Oh, they love it. My mom has been incredibly supportive of the show as it's been developing and working side by side with my dad has been a very... Very fun experience.
2: Fun. You say, you hesitated there, Eric. What? Is there family creative differences sometimes?
6: Sometimes. But I mean, like, that's similar with, like, anybody. You know, get any kind of family sitting around a board game and you'll find differences pretty quickly.
2: You've never been to my house when we're playing Monopoly, let me tell you. My mother is vicious. She soon owns the whole board. It's crazy. She should have went into real estate, I tell you. Why do you think it's important to keep investing in kids' programming?
6: Well, they're the future.
2: Mm-hmm.
6: You know, like, we've got to be able to give them something to look up to, something to inspire them to instill empathy or love or connection with one another and be able to help them along with that. Being able to be taking part in creating children's programming for the next generations is incredibly important.
2: Mm-hmm. Eric, thank you so much for your time today.
6: Thank you.
2: Eric Jackson is from Peter Ballantyne Cree Nation in Saskatchewan. He is the creator and writer of Chums, a 3D animated series for kids. That's all our time on Radio Indigenous. This episode was produced by Kim Kasher, Rhiannon Johnson, Elena Hutchins-Lyle, Amanda Gear, and Angelina Peltier. 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You can also find and follow us wherever you get your podcasts. I'm your favorite cousin, Rosanna Deerchild, coming at you from Winnipeg in Treaty 1 territory. Dinanaskamit Nawal. I go say.
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10: 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After the news.
11: This is the CBC Alberta News. At 5 o'clock, it's 14 degrees in Calgary, 16 in Edmonton. Good afternoon. I'm Scott Stevenson. Georgina Lightning, a trailblazing Indigenous actor, director, and advocate, has died. The CBC's Cameron McCush has more.
12: Georgina's daughter, Crystal Lightning, announced the news online late Saturday night, just before 11 p.m. No details about the cause of death were shared. Social media posts are connecting Lightning's death to the Enoch Indian Relay World Championship at the Enoch Park Racetrack, an event Lightning posted about on her Facebook page just one day before her death was made public. RCMP told CBC News Sunday that officers were called to the Enoch Park Racetrack shortly before 6:30 p.m., where a woman had died before police arrived. Police say the woman who was killed was standing in the media area, but would not confirm her identity. CBC has not yet verified the connection. RCMP says that Occupational Health and Safety will take over the investigation. Born in Edmonton, Lightning was a member of the Samson Cree Nation, located 100 kilometers south of the city. Alongside her impact in the film industry, she was widely known as an outspoken advocate for First Nations causes. Lightning is survived by her three children, Crystal, Cody, and William. Cameron McCush, CBC News, Edmonton.
11: The RCMP say two people died in a plane crash yesterday morning in the Mount McDougall area of Kananaskis country. The Transportation Safety Board says the crash happened at 9:15 a.m. in Elbow Sheep Wildland Provincial Park. The federal agency says the Cirrus SR-22 aircraft had left Springbank Airport just before 9 o'clock en route to Campbell River, B.C. The RCMP say witnesses at the Kananaskis Country Golf Course reported seeing a plane appear to lose power and then crash into a mountain. Alberta conservation officers, park rangers, Kananaskis Mountain Rescue team members, and STARS were among those who responded to the scene. At last check, the RCMP said the bodies and plane had not yet been recovered. The TSB says weather and the location of the crash are making it difficult to reach the site. Five people are dead after an Amazon cargo plane crashed while landing at Miami International Airport. Officials say it overshot the runway and slammed into multiple vehicles. Video shows a plume of black smoke coming from the plane. Dozens of fire rescue units have been deployed. Police say another five people were injured. U.S. Special Envoys Steve Witkoff and Jared Kushner held talks in Kyiv with Ukraine's President Volodymyr Zelensky. It was their second stop on a diplomatic tour aimed at finding a pathway to peace between Russia and Ukraine. Catherine Tunney reports from Washington.
13: With a hug and a back slap, Ukrainian President Volodymyr Zelensky welcomes the U.S. delegation to Kyiv. Steve Witkoff, a former real estate agent turned special envoy for U.S. President Donald Trump, and Trump's son-in-law, Jared Kushner, making their first official visit to the Capitol. Witkoff peddling fresh optimism after previous rounds of peace negotiations stalled.
14: I think we really feel good about what has happened in the conversations in Moscow.
13: The U.S. envoy's trip to the Ukrainian capital comes hours after meeting separately with Russian President Vladimir Putin. The U.S. trip did not yield any public announcements of a breakthrough, and little is known about what was discussed behind closed doors. Zelensky announced today he will visit Canada. Sources told Radio Canada he's expected sometime this week. The president is expected to raise the need for more aid ahead of what could be a deadly winter if peace talks don't move. Catherine Tunney, CBC News, Washington.
11: A look now at the weather forecast. A thunderstorm watch has been issued for parts of southeastern Alberta. The affected area stretches from the Coronation region south to the U.S. border, including the Medicine Hat region. Environment Canada says there is a chance of severe thunderstorms this afternoon and this evening that could produce strong wind gusts, large hail, and heavy rain. Otherwise, in Edmonton tonight, a few showers ending near midnight, then cloudy with a 30% chance of drizzle, low of 11 degrees. Tomorrow, cloudy with a 30% chance of drizzle, changing to a 60% chance of showers in the afternoon, a high of 17. In Calgary tonight, cloudy with a 30% chance of drizzle, changing to a 60% chance of showers near midnight, low 11. Tomorrow, rain, wind gusting to 50 kilometers per hour in the morning, high 14. Right now in Calgary, it's 14 degrees. In Edmonton, it's 16.
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16: We're bringing back one of our favorite episodes of Now or Never. Enjoy. Hello, Winnipeg.
17: Look at this.
16: Welcome to the 10-year anniversary of Now or Never.
17: Yeah. It's awesome, eh?
16: Yeah, yeah, yeah.
17: We couldn't have chosen a better spot than Winnipeg to start this whole thing off.
16: There was no choice.
17: No.
16: Because
17: no.
16: Not we weren't under duress. there was no choice because we have done so many stories. It's here in Winnipeg that we've joined people as they were taking a leap into the unknown, trying to make a change in themselves, in their community. So Winnipeg is so core to the show.
17: Yeah, it's also where you and I met. People don't know this. So when we first started the show, Ife and I were put in a room together. We'd never met each other. And they literally put us in a room with a camera guy and made us put together an IKEA cabinet. Yep. That's how they thought they would judge our chemistry together with each other. And they were like, there's levels to relationships. And I think building IKEA furniture is like 10 levels down. Yeah. But like day one, they're like, let's see what you guys can do.
16: Yeah, and I won. So, yeah. Yeah, won a job.
17: Yeah.
16: But we have done so many things here in Winnipeg over the last 10 years of Now or Never, and we couldn't be more happy to be here to celebrate with you all.
17: Now, every episode of Now or Never has a little thing in its DNA in which you don't really know what's going to happen. You don't really know how the story is going to end. And that's what we're kind of celebrating here tonight. It's a night full of surprises.
16: Yeah, surprises for our guests, mm-hmm. surprises for each other, yeah. And surprises for all of you. Mm-hmm. So strap in. It is all happening right now. This is Now or Never. I don't think we've ever high-fived.
17: No, I think that's the first one we've done. It's the first time we've touched in all of these years.
16: When you're in front of people, you never know what's going to happen. Yeah. So after 10 years of making the show together, it can feel like there's not a lot of surprise left.
17: No, we've done a lot of surprises for each other over the years. And you feel like you get to know each other. It's a relationship. You get to know each other.
16: I will say one thing that still kind of surprises me. You're going to hate that I do this.
17: Oh, no.
16: But it is that I'm always surprised by how tall you are. Because when we stand, you're taller than me. But when we sit down, we're the same height. Because something you don't understand is Trevor Dineen is 97% legs.
17: It's very true.
16: Yeah. Well, if after 10 years we struggle sometimes to find things to surprise each other with, how much more after 23 years? Trish Cooper and Sam Vint are partners in life and art. They wrote a play together called The Comeback, which was loosely based on their relationship and the challenges of coming from different worlds.
17: Please welcome Trish and Sam. Come on out.
16: Well, so you've done a play that's loosely based on your relationship about coming from different worlds. How did you first come to sense that that was true for the two of you?
18: Well, I think to set this up, I think one surprise might be that I'm Métis. And Trisha's family is more white.
19: My mom's maiden name literally is white. So we have like white family reunions and which is sounds
16: I'm smashing the next one.
20: They have shirts.
19: There was one shirt, the white family reunion Christmas, but none of us wore it any outside of the house. But we are very, very white, and Sam's family is very diverse.
18: Yeah.
19: And so we noticed a lot of differences.
18: Yeah, I think my family is a little rowdier, I would say, than your family. Like at family gatherings, we have a song about finding love in Skid Row. And the first time I went for Christmas dinner, they sang Johnny Appleseed and held hands. I'd never seen that before.
19: That's one time. We don't sing Johnny Appleseed all the time. Just like big family gatherings. Who doesn't sing Johnny Appleseed? Soup's norms.
18: Yeah, it's troubling.
19: Anyway, the first time I met Sam's First Nation family on a reserve in BC, we got there late and there was like a ton of cousins, and it was literally like being introduced to all the uncles and cousins, and there was like Uncle Bear and Cousin Raven, Sky,
18: River.
19: Brain, right? There was like, and then there was a little boy, and I thought they said that his name was Salmon. His name was Simon, and I almost said, "Nice to meet you, Salmon," which I don't think I should be blamed for, because there was a lot of animal names.
18: It would have went over really well.
19: Anyway, so "Nice to meet you, Salmon" is sort of a catchphrase we now have whenever white people do things that are stupid.
18: So I don't know how many of you have been to a res, but it's a little different on a res. Yes. And so we pulled up there. There's no like street lights and that. It's dark. And our headlights catch Uncle Bear, who was holding a rifle.
19: Right.
18: Yeah, he was holding a rifle, which, Trish, you don't see people holding a rifle.
19: I feel nervous around guns.
18: Yeah. And my aunt had made this lovely turkey dinner for us. And she's, we're going to eat outside under the stars. And this is just north of Whistler. It's one of the more beautiful places in the world. It's like, this is amazing. Thanks for this dinner. And nice to have security. And and we quickly learned he had a rifle because there were bears everywhere.
19: All around us. Yeah. Uncle Bear gave our 5-year-old son the gun to hold.
18: When you do go to a reserve, you're going to have a lot of firsts in your life. And our son, who was five at the time, has mobility challenges. He's in a wheelchair. That's the first time he climbed a tree, thanks to Uncle Bear, who put the rifle down so he could shove him up a tree, which we had not thought of.
19: Yeah, and then I kind of was like, well, maybe if there's bears around, we could go inside. And but there was like, well, we're part of the bear clan, so the bears won't hurt us. And I was like, but am I part of the bear clan? I'm not sure that I am the same.
18: Is there a traditional in-law policy for the bear clan?
19: Yeah, there was a lot of teasing. And anyway, we realized that after that trip that maybe there was some funny differences between our families that we could write a show about. So we did.
17: I love the beginnings of things where you started learning about each other. Sam, you're still getting surprised by Trish. Just last week, what was that?
18: We were driving to Calgary with my son and his friend who play para hockey or sledge hockey. I'm not sure if anybody knows what that is. It's hockey and a little sled. And we had decided we're going to drive to Calgary for this tournament. And we stopped in Regina, just outside of Regina at a gas station, and get the wheelchairs out, get the kids in the chairs, they go to the washroom, do all that kind of stuff. Trish goes in and pays, I pump the gas, so we got to
19: buy like some drinks, we got a system. Some snacks.
18: Yeah. And so we go to the tournament, second place. We did pretty good. So we get back on Monday night, and then Tuesday morning, I'm awoken by a call from the Royal Canadian Mounted Police of Saskatchewan. And they tell me that I've done what they're sure I know a term for, a gas and go, which apparently is when you fill up and then you just take off and steal the gas. So I'm completely affronted by this. I would never do such a thing. It's like, I don't think so. And the officer's like, well, why don't I just send you this description and that we got from the teller. It was like, all right. And he texts me and I'm on the phone with him and it comes through. It's like, first, a woman enters the gas station. She has red curly hair. He's like, that's could be anybody. Yeah. Two boys, both in wheelchairs. One also with red hair. Yeah. So I've now sent 80.

0: adults and I was overstimulated and I had lots to do and I couldn't sleep and I really needed to sleep. So he was like, I gotcha. And he gave me some cannabis, legal. And I was like, yeah, thank you. So I took it and I have a pretty low tolerance, but I had taken like a 2 before and nothing had happened. So I took it and I went right to sleep and I was like, oh, thank goodness. And then
1: now, I had just started taking these for sleep and I wasn't really aware of what they did or how much, and I was feeling nothing. So I was like, every night I was upping how much I was taking.
0: Right. So I woke up.
2: You handed her a fistful.
0: I woke up and everything was red and I was inside a giant piece of Lego, like a giant gelatinous piece of red Lego. And I was like, oh no. So I got out of bed, but I was so stoned, like my whole body. I literally couldn't lift my arms. So I went into the bathroom and I just was like running water and just like throwing myself. And then
1: I was having a really good sleep. it was working out for me.
0: He had an amazing sleep. And so then all of a sudden the nausea came. You know, what I was told later was scream barfing. Yep.
1: I think we coined that term. That's us.
0: We coined the term scream barf.
3: Okay, wait, we said no sexy stories tonight, okay? Come on. Like.
0: And then after a while, I realized tonight is the night I'm going to die. But I was like, I just don't want to die on the bathroom floor because I don't want the kids to see this. So I just have to get to our room so I can die in our bed.
1: Noble, and, very noble.
0: But again, couldn't move. So like sort of like a snake, I just had to like roll and shimmy back to the bedroom.
1: I slept through all this still, yeah.
0: And then even in the morning, like I still was so, Sam was like, you can't possibly still be high. I was like, yeah, look at this. I'm high, I can't lift, I'm not faking this.
1: So I checked what we were doing and the capsules were 100 milligram capsules of cannabis.
0: Thank you.
3: Yeah. This is a crowd that takes some cannabis. Okay, did you hear that gas?
1: Way over here.
3: There was like, that's a cannabis crowd.
0: I don't recommend that. That was too
1: that's
0: much.
1: That's a lot, in case you don't know.
0: Yeah. High tolerance, low tolerance differences. Yeah.
2: Well, we're extra glad you made it here tonight. Yeah.
1: The night's not over.
2: Yeah, okay. What you get up to after this is none of our concern. You clearly have had a lot of these moments that you have delighted in the surprises each other have come out with. What has this added to your relationship?
0: I feel like no surprise is usually a surprise.
1: That's great. Yeah, no surprises are
0: like we have like big, awesome, like chaotic lives, I think, between our families and our work. And it's like there isn't a lot of routine, which is both wonderful. And once in a while, it's like maybe a little routine would be nice. So yeah, like our lives are interesting for sure.
1: You know, we've been best friends for a really long time. We wrote a play together and still 23 years is the nicest person I know, you know, which really helps. Oh, look, it's he.
2: He surprised you with a compliment.
1: But in you know, staying with the theme of tonight, we did organize a surprise for Trish. It is Trish's birthday right away.
0: Oh.
1: And luckily we brought along some people in the audience. Trish's good friends from our neighborhood called the North End Moms. They're just up over here.
0: God, yeah.
1: And they've agreed to serenade Trish tonight. Are we ready?

0: After the show, we're going to the Toten Hall for drinks if you'd like to join us.
1: Do you have any idea that they were going to be here?
2: No, I thought they couldn't make it. And then this was sold out, and so I didn't. Oh, that's amazing. Thank you very much.
3: Aww.
1: Look at this.
4: Surprise!
3: That is not the only music we're going to play for you. Please welcome to the stage Winnipeg's own Boy Golden.

0: Boy Golden, Best of Our Possible Lives. Now, for those of you guys who don't know, Boy Golden is the alter ego of Liam Duncan right here. Liam, so we're here, surprise show. What is the craziest surprise that's happened for you while you're on the road?
1: I have a good story for you, Trevor.
0: This could have gone two ways, so I'm glad it's a good one.
1: Okay, we were playing a festival called Naptack Ramble up in northern Saskatchewan. It was July 1st. We were coming back to Winnipeg. So driving past Regina, it's like 30 degrees out, very hot. Just turn onto highway number one, and my friend Chris is driving, and he says, did we pass someone who was passed out in the ditch back there? And I was like, I don't know, but maybe we should go back and check. So we turn around, go back and check. Sure enough, there's a guy there. He's in the ditch with his bike. And so we stop, we offer him some water, and we're like, can we give you a ride somewhere? Like, this is not a good day to be biking on the number one. And it wasn't like a road bike. I'm talking like Canadian Tire bike. And eventually he starts kind of like opening up a little bit. His name's Kevin. And he tells us that he was trying to bike to Vancouver to see his brother. And he had made it 21 days on the road from Winnipeg to Regina. He called his brother and was like, I'm coming to see you in Vancouver. I'm biking there. And his brother was like, do not do that. And so then he turned around. And then kind of a weirdly long amount of time, he's like, are you guys in a band? We're like, yeah, we're in a band. And he's like, what's your band called? And I said, that's Boy Golden. And he's like, what? No way. Believe it or not, the whole reason I left Winnipeg was I was having all these fights with my girlfriend, and I ended up finding your YouTube video for that song, A Little Space, he says. I'm like, you're kidding. This guy does know the music. He finds the music video, and the music video is just me biking around Winnipeg, and the chorus of the song is like, get on your bike and ride your bike away. And he was like, yeah, that's the chorus of the song. And he was like, that's a good idea. I'm going to do that. And so he did. He went to Canadian Tire, bought a bike, and tried to bike to Vancouver. And then who would pick him up when he decides to turn around but us? It was the most bizarre story. Yeah.
0: That's unreal.
1: Yeah.
0: Thank you so much for sharing that, my friend. Give him another round.
2: From Gas Station Art Center in Winnipeg.
0: This is
3: Now or Never.
2: Yes. We have interviewed thousands, maybe even tens of thousands of people.
0: Yes.
2: Over the 10 years. And I know some of them are here right now. I'm even just looking at this front row. If you have ever been on Now or Never, make some noise. So what we're going to do right now is we want to get some updates from past guests, but we don't exactly know which ones.
0: No, we don't. Our producers are going to surprise us where they've given us these masks which we've never even seen. We're going to put them on. They're going to have some past guests come up and give us clues, and then we have to try and guess who they are.
2: Do you want to grab the bag? Yes. I think it's on that side. Okay, so we have our masks, some kind of frog mask.
0: So we're supposed to put these on, and then it all the shenanigans begin?
4: Yeah.
2: Okay, nice. Mask is secured.
0: It's dark.
2: And we don't know what else is going to happen. Perhaps a voice will appear.
5: Hello, hello, hello. Are you ready for your clue number one?
0: Yes.
2: Yeah.
5: When we first met in season number one. Yes. I had moved to Canada from India.
0: Okay.
2: Okay.
0: Now, let it be known, season one was 10 years ago.
5: Yeah. I mean, this should be easy. How many guys you have met who are from India in Winnipeg?
0: Quite a lot.
2: Yeah.
5: Clue number
2: Second clue.
5: I had two goals, learn to drive and learn to swim.
0: I remember
2: a swimming. You don't remember a thing because this
0: don't.
2: Was... I don't think you remember because I'm pretty sure this is someone I spoke with.
0: Yeah.
2: Okay.
5: Okay, so clue number three. If you were on the edge of the swimming pool at Downtown Y with me, that was my first time jumping in the deep end of the pool ever with Now or Never.
2: Yeah. Well, if that isn't a metaphor, this has to be, oh, I know the first name, Ajay.
5: Yes! Yes! Hey!
2: I remember.
5: That is amazing.
2: It was a big deal because I couldn't swim then. Yeah. So I was in awe of you just jumping in.
0: Is your mask off?
2: Yeah.
5: Yes, oh. You can take your mask off, Trevor.
0: Didn't know we could take them off. A little warning there. Yeah.
2: Yeah.
5: So I feel like I'm one step ahead now.
2: Yeah.
5: I can say that I can swim a bit.
0: Hey.
5: Though I'm not an expert swimmer.
2: Yeah.
5: But I took up a new sport, curling.
2: Oh.
5: Yeah.
2: Yes. Okay.
5: So my team's name is Get Your Sheet Together. And we're still trying to get it together.
2: Oh, I'm so glad you're still doing things, taking on new challenges, curling. I love that for you.
5: Then I got my citizenship.
2: Okay.
0: Unbelievable. It sounds like you really got your sheet together. I like it.
5: I think so.
2: Give it up for Ajay. So good to see you.
3: Okay, guys. Oh. I am guest number two. Your very first clue is that I'm a cis woman who dresses in drag.
2: Okay. I'm thinking, how many of those stories have we done?
0: Again, so many.
2: Cis woman, but dresses in drag. As a drag king?
3: A proud drag queen.
2: Okay.
0: Okay.
2: Continue.
3: All right. I was on Now or Never because I had a crazy dream to meet my childhood hero, and Now or Never made it happen.
0: Okay. What's number three?
3: My hero is Kurt Browning.
0: I know this one because I so enjoyed this. I remember the interview very specifically. Is this Skirt Browning?
3: You got it!
0: Yeah! Oh, hello.
3: Hello. Nice to see you.
2: Were you sitting out there in all of this?
3: But I was trying to duck down so you wouldn't notice me.
0: No, you look fantastic.
2: Beautiful.
0: You look great.
3: Well, thank you.
0: So what's been going on with you?
3: Okay, I got to meet Kurt Browning backstage at Stars on Ice because Now or Never made that happen.
2: Yeah.
3: And then he started commenting on each other's Instagram posts. And then he's like, do you know, I don't really do social media. Here's my number. And then we just became like friends and we had like FaceTimes and stuff like that. So my childhood hero, yes.
2: What?
5: Wow.
3: Who is the nicest person in Canada? The King of Canada and I are now friends.
0: Oh my God.
3: Yeah. So then Kurt Browning and I were chatting once and then he's like, do you figure skate? And I'm like, I used to. And he's like, can I choreograph something for you? And my jaw hit the floor and I was like, oh my God, Kurt Browning like thinks I'm a figure skater, which I used to be. So anyways, I got off that call with him and I thought I need to start figure skating again because what if like he calls again? And so a couple of years ago, 3 years ago, I joined a synchronized figure skating team.
0: What?
3: And we are 2-time provincial champions.
0: Hey! Yes.
3: And so I wouldn't have started skating again if I hadn't met Kurt Browning, and I wouldn't have met Kurt Browning if Now or Never didn't make it happen. So I owe you.
2: Yeah. Wow. Okay, I think this might be our final guest to guess.
4: Yes.
2: Yes.
4: Yes.
2: Is that the guest confirming?
4: Yes, of course it's me.
2: Okay.
4: How could you forget me?
2: Oh. No pressure.
4: Okay. Clue one. I'm a residential school survivor, thriver, who graduated high school at 58 years of age. See, I got fans or stalkers back there.
2: The sense of humor gives it away almost more than that clue. I think I know who this is.
0: I want to hear more clues.
2: Yeah, give us clue
4: and
2: two.
4: And clue number two. This is the fifth time I've been on your show.
2: All-star status.
4: Yeah. Clue number three. When I graduated high school, you surprised me with a serenade by Ernest Munoz, the King of the North.
0: That's right.
2: This is none other than Vivian Ketchum.
0: Yes.
4: Of course.
0: Yeah. Hello, lady.
6: Welcome, welcome, welcome.
4: Yeah. And I liked hugging you. You smell good.
2: This is how it started with Ernest Munoz.
4: And you were gentle with me with my first time.
2: Yeah?
4: Okay, my first time as being a comedian. Yeah. So I like it when it's gentle the first time.
2: We're going to skip right over that.
0: You guys
4: Vivian,
0: are ready for a Vim
4: I think you're
0: ride.
4: Blushing.
2: It's something's happening. Vivian Ketchum is a well-known Winnipeg activist, writer, photographer, and Now or Never All-Star. I don't think anyone has had 5 appearances on the show before. Oh. So you're doing it.
0: Yeah. We've been asking everyone what the update is with them, what's going on, like what's new now?
4: Well, I moved into a 55-plus building about a year ago. And you got a little bit of background. I was with my partner for about 30 years. And then, unfortunately, he passed away. And that was the end of me being right all the time. So, so anyway, but he passed away. And I was, 61 years old when I first entered 55-plus. And I thought I was never going to get laid or get dated again or anything like that. And then I'm in this building lounge and then I see this, this white guy. And he's sitting at the table, I call him the leather coat guy. And he's looking fine. And he's got his shirt undone.
2: I just want to remind everyone, we started with, what's new with you? we're deep in leather coat guy.
4: Yeah.
2: Okay.
4: Do you really want your show back?
2: Yeah. No, I love this. No. I'm here with it. I
0: think we're buckled up. We're ready.
2: Yeah. And it sounds like what's new with you is maybe some dating.
4: Yeah, senior dating. I didn't know I could do that.
2: Yeah.
4: He's sitting there at the table looking fine. He's got a shirt undone, and I didn't. He had my ovaries jumping when I saw that shirt undone. Seriously. I'm 61 years old, and I swear my ovaries and my thing were coming back to life. So I think we just lost Trevor.
2: His ovaries are just jumping. It's fine.
4: Yeah. So, but
2: everything
4: was going good and everything else, and we're talking and that, and leather coat guy, and which is amazing. I never knew a guy could look like in the 60s and that flat stomach and that. He didn't look like an old guy, like balding and bald. I apologize, sir. And I wanted to meet. Going to his place to have coffee and that, but I was wondering, how do I get into his place? I know how to fix my own stuff. I used to be a caretaker. I took carpentry skills. So I wanted to really get into his place to have coffee and move it a little bit further. So what I did was I broke my Walmart lamp. And then I knocked on the door, can you fix this? I'm acting all helpless and everything. Something as a protester, as a strong Indigenous woman never does. But for this guy, I'll do it. So he doesn't fix my lamp and that. And I did tell him later on that I did that on deliberately. Things were going smoothly and I thought I was going to get lucky, get laid.
0: To my two children, just plug your ears for a second.
4: Yeah. Oh. I laid down, that's what it means. Okay, every story has drama. I heard this woman coming out outside the building, and I'm wondering, what the heck? So I went downstairs. Leather coat guy got a booty call. Broke my heart.
0: Oh, my God.
4: That was the end of that. And my friend, I was calling my... sure, I'll laugh at my pain. And then I'm 3 o'clock in the morning, I'm phoning my sisters and that, my sister, and telling her that I broke my heart. And he says, well, you're 61 years old, what are you doing? And that, so she notified all my, I come from a large family, she started telling everybody, my sisters and cousins, and you're gonna get a poor me story from Vivian, block the call. So, and then another friend, another one of my activist friends decided, I need to get more educated about this sex world of seniors. So she took me to a sex shop. And I told her, I said, we're two respected kookums in the activist world. What are we doing hanging out in a sex shop? We'll just do it sneaky. So we go there. She does a live feed of us shopping in the store, for Pete's sake. But that was interesting store. I've seen things.
2: I'm going to cut you off right there.
4: No, but there was something that looked like toothpaste.
2: Yeah, I'm sure it looked like so many things in there.
4: Okay, I'll.
2: Can I ask you a question?
4: Yeah.
2: First of all, I'm glad so many people are here for your spiciest Now or Never interview. If you could distill like the lessons you were learning about dating in your 60s, what can you give us, maybe two?
4: Ask if they have a DNR.
2: Okay.
4: Another time, confirm what they look like. I met a grass dancer blind date. Yeah, and then he told me he was 6'3". When we showed up at the powwow, half of him was missing. So confirm, double check, yeah.
2: How hopeful are you that you'll find love again?
4: Well, I want to find out the mystery. I'm not wearing my partials today. But I want to find out if two people with partials can kiss and not get stuck together. So that's what I want to find out for future dating. Well, you asked.
2: I absolutely did ask. So everything that happened
4: That's one thing I'm going to figure out in the future.
2: Yeah.
4: Thank you for having me.
2: Vivian.
0: Unbelievable.
2: You are a surprise every time. Every time.
0: Vivian Ketchum, everyone.
2: Vivian Ketchum.
0: If you are in a 55-plus home, look out.
2: Yeah.
0: Okay. I'm Trevor Dineen.
2: And I am Ife Chuetelu. And this is Now or Never, live from the Gas Station Arts Center in Winnipeg, Manitoba.
0: Yeah, our 10-year anniversary celebration.
2: My favorite kind of Now or Never story is a very classic one that we'll do, which is when someone kind of blows up their life. They either end a relationship or book a one-way ticket, or they quit a job. I think I kind of love those because that's sort of how I came to Winnipeg to do the show. I just bought a one-way ticket to a city I'd never been before, and 10 years later, here we are.
0: Yeah. Took a big chance, and we're so happy you did.
2: Jo Dworshak is 2 months into quitting her job as a housing advocate to follow a dream they've had since she was 17 to be a full-time storyteller and comedian. Ooh. Please welcome Jo Dworshak.
0: Now, I know that you have an upcoming Fringe show called Story, Story, Lie.
7: That is right, yes.
0: Yes. So we thought we would start this off by doing a fun little game called Two Truths and a Lie. Yes, you're very excited by this. Yes.
7: Number one is that I hitchhiked all of Vancouver Island with my life in a backpack.
0: Okay, that seems doable. Number two.
7: Number two is that I was invited to perform with the Royal Winnipeg Ballet.
0: Ooh.
7: I know. Number three is that I fixed an elevator at a ski resort while wearing a bikini.
0: All right.
2: Mm-hmm. Let's
0: crowd?
2: One, two, or three. Which one do you think is the lie?
8: Two.
7: Wow. Wow. Taylor between
0: there are a lot of ones.
2: Sounds like a lot of people have been invited to dance with the Royal Winnipeg Ballet. Everyone's like, two, we got them in the mail, it's fine.
7: Yeah.
2: Which one's the lie?
7: The lie is two.
2: Well, that means all these other ones are true.
7: Yeah.
2: And they happened, I know, while you were a teenager.
7: Yeah.
2: So
7: yeah.
2: How do you end up fixing an elevator in a bikini, no less, at a ski resort?
7: Yeah, it's...
2: when you're a teenager.
7: Yeah. I got my first weekend off. It was my first time going away without parents and going to the ski resort. No plans on skiing. I am there for the hot tub. I looked in the hallway and I see that nobody's there. I'm just going to beeline to the hot tub. No one's going to see me walking in the hall in my bikini and my little jacket. And I get down the hallway and then I see the building super in front of the elevator. And the doors are like, you know, wiggling, they're kind of jammed. And he's just pushing the button over and over again, like hoping that'll work. This poor guy, it looked like the only thing holding together was his suspenders. Like it looked like if those came off, he was going to collapse and melt into the world. Like he just looked so defeated. I felt so bad for him. That he looks at me and he says, hey kid, sorry, the elevator's down. I can't get an elevator guy here until Monday. But here's the thing, I'm wearing my work jacket. And I show him that on one side it says Elevating Devices, Local 82, British Columbia. And the other side it says my name, Joe. I pull out my key, which I have brought with me today, that gets me into any elevator hoistway. He's shocked. He looks like he disapproved of my outfit, but he's also like, oh my God, please fix this door now. So I fixed the door, and I, my first time having an audience. People were watching. They were just like captivated by it. I really enjoyed that. He's shining the flashlight on me. It's kind of like a spotlight, you know? Like I turned elevating device repair into performing arts. I fixed it. They applauded. And I just felt so great after that. Oh, yeah.
0: Unreal.
7: Yeah.
2: Yeah.
7: It was very strange. Thank you.
0: How did you become an elevator repair person at 17?
7: My dad was an elevator mechanic. And when I was born, he held me and he said, I will name you Joe, and you'll be elevator mechanic just like your father. It was his dream. Like, our people don't have children, they have apprentices. As soon as I could load a drill, he was taking me to work with him. It was dangerous and ridiculous. But yeah, when I'm 17, he comes the letter that came in the mail and he's grinning so big against all of his teeth. And he's like, look. And it's to me, even though he opened it. And it says, Joe Dvorak, welcome to Elevating Devices of British Columbia, Local 82. And he says, I haven't fact checked this, but he says that made me the first female to join the elevator, to be an elevator mechanic in BC and the youngest to join at 17.
0: Oh, wow. That's big.
7: I think I also probably was the first one that didn't consent to joining as well, but it's hard to find out. It's hard to prove that, really.
2: Well, you didn't consent to it, but how did you feel about it? That was where you were?
7: You know, he also handed me a pager and keys to a work van.
2: So wow.
7: That's cool.
2: Yeah.
7: And it paid really well. So I don't think I was born to be an elevator mechanic, to be honest with you. But it's also weird when your family like has a family business and they invite you into it. Mm. And yeah.
0: Well, just a couple months ago, you actually committed to full-time performance.
7: Yes, I did.
0: How did you go from doing that at 17 to this at 40 now?
7: Yeah, that's a long road.
0: Yeah.
7: It's definitely a long road. Kind of just left, honestly. When I finished high school, I put my things in a bag and I hitchhiked up to Vancouver Island. And then I ended up in Vancouver and I had my son, which is lovely. It was great. I wanted to get back into trades, but it, as a single mom, it's not realistic. Like, as a single parent in general, it's not realistic. There's 24-hour calls, which I cannot do with a child. I'm not strapping my child on top of an elevator like my dad did. Yeah, and then there was a time where he stopped laughing at my jokes and he just started rolling his eyes more. And that's when I was like, oh my God, I need laughter. I want an audience. And I started going, taking classes and writing and doing open mics. And then I made the show Story Story Lie, which I made because I wanted my son to be able to come to a show that I did. And then he ended up being my assistant. I want to point out that I did not even ask him to be my assistant. He volunteered. I did not force him. Okay. He was paid properly.
2: You didn't give him a union jacket.
7: There was no union jacket. Yeah. There was a blazer. Yeah. That's how that'll happen. It was a windy, strange road.
2: Yeah. But in some ways, kind of full circle.
0: What did your dad think when you told him you were kind of getting out of the elevator repair business?
7: Well, that is a tricky question. Last time I talked to him, he wasn't happy with anything in the world, honestly. And he was diagnosed with dementia a few years ago. Mm. So he does not know who Joe is anymore. Mm. Oh. The bonus is he's not disappointed. That's our takeaway.
2: Is there anything that you would want him to know about this path that you're choosing?
7: Yeah, I thought about that. Well, if I could talk to him and he was a rational mind, I would just tell him to honestly relax, dude. Hmm. Like, relax. You are worrying your children to death with with planning their futures. He was so worried that I was a weird kid. You can tell. And I think, looking back as a parent, I think that he was really worried that I would never be accepted and I wouldn't be loved because I was difficult. I'm just a Leo. I am also difficult. But that wasn't really his thing to worry about, but he just kind of took all those things on and relax. I'm fine. I'm doing good. Mm-hmm. I've got more love than he could have ever imagined. And I really love what I do. Mm-hmm. Oh, yeah. And most of the time, people like what I do, too.
0: Yeah.
2: Well,
7: thank you. Oh, my God. That was so unnecessary.
2: Joe Dorshak, everybody. You can catch her at a bunch of fringe shows this summer in Winnipeg, Edmonton, and Vancouver with her show Story, Story, Lie. Yeah.
0: All right. So this is the... this is the fun part of the show right now, where we get to
2: the
0: kind
2: of... The rest of it has been what?
0: It's been rough.
2: It's been great! Have you been having a good time?
0: We have been tasked with surprising each other, and it's a very tough thing to do, after 10 years.
2: Okay.
0: So it took me a while. I love you dearly, and I wanted to think of, what is something that you love? And so I came up with this.
2: Are they here?
8: Hi, Efi. This is Scotty Barnes. I hear you're a big fan of the Toronto Raptors. I want to say a big congratulations for 10 years of Now or Never. And thank you for being a huge fan. Congrats.
0: Efi Chiwetalu is a giant Toronto Raptors fan. I've known this for years and years. And so I reached out to my good pal, Scotty Barnes.
2: Oh, that was so cool.
0: Yeah.
2: Wow, Scotty Barnes said my name. Lock in, Scotty. We're down 2-0. Mm-hmm. Yeah, honestly, lock in. Raptors in 6. Oh, that was a great surprise.
0: Does that feel good?
2: Yeah, that felt great. Yeah, okay.
0: Were you actually surprised?
2: Yeah. Yeah,
0: kay.
2: Go Raptors, go.
0: Okay.
2: Yeah, I have a surprise for you then. Mine is in the form of a gift. But before you open the gift, right?
0: Mine was on a screen.
2: I do want you to open that, but before you open that, I want to remind you of the last 10 years of working together. Mm-hmm. There's been a lot of life, and you've been so open and generous with sharing it, with sharing your family. So before you open this, I just want to remind you of some... Now or Never moments. Hit it.
9: Hello, is that recording already, are we?
0: This is what I do.
9: This is what you do.
0: So you ready to go join a men's group?
9: I'm looking forward to it myself. I really am.
10: Where's Dad? Daddy! Mom, have you seen Dad?
11: I'm currently, some would say, hiding from my children in a fort that I made for them, which is basically my little getaway.
10: Hi.
11: Hi, honey.
12: I'm delivering you flowers.
0: I've never dropped you off flowers at work before.
13: Never in person. How did they let you in the building?
0: I had to sweet talk my way past security.
13: Oh. Aww. Am I going to be part of the love episode?
0: That wasn't supposed to be your first response.
14: That's all we can do. That's all we can do is hope that we're doing right and always look to do better and hope that we don't damage our kids along the way. Mm-hmm. But... I think I've got pretty good, doggone good kids out there, you know.
11: I think you do too. Thank you for always keeping us safe, or at least trying to. Honestly, Sure, I might be damaged on the inside with rippling anxiety, but I appreciate what you did.
14: You're such a brat.
1: Aww.
2: Yep. Okay. You may now open your gift.
11: Okay.
2: Okay. Wait, wait, wait. What you are actually holding, this is the cover of your very own custom Now or Never vinyl record.
11: What?
2: With some of the stories you've told with your family over the years.
11: What?
2: So. Are you Surprise! Kidding? Surprise! Yeah. You didn't hear that. He said, "You win," into my ear. Which is what Mama likes to hear. I make Trevor call me Mom. No, I don't. I absolutely don't.
11: I don't know.
2: The surprises aren't over. They are maybe for each of us, but we do have some surprises for you.
0: We're actually not done the surprises. Yeah, there's been something that's been bothering me for about 10 years now. And it's been on my mind a lot, and I thought now, before the show ends, would be the best time to do this. So in this moment, I just want to do a PSA.
2: What?
0: It's a public singing announcement.
2: Oh. What is happening?
0: Names. We all have one.
2: Hi.
0: They're our identity, they're our calling card, and they matter. You've got to get a name right. And for 10 years now, I have watched if people have mispronounced this woman's name right here. I've watched them butcher it, I've watched them mangle it, and you know what? I'm done with this. So today, I'm saying we're not going to get her name wrong anymore. So today, we're going to celebrate it.
2: Yay!
0: And we're gonna get it right.
15: We're gonna get it right. We're gonna get it right. We're gonna get it right.
0: Because her name is Ife Chiwetelu.

0: Is it ify?
1: No ink.
0: Is it iffy?
1: No ink.
0: Is it ify with a question mark at the end?
1: No ink.
0: Her name is ify.
1: Ify.
0: And it is a beautiful name, literally. In Igbo, it actually means a good and beautiful thing.
1: Ify's a beautiful girl, beautiful inside and out. Chiwetelu, she's so fly.
0: Chiwetelu, it means God brings. So Ify Chiwetelu literally means God brings a beautiful thing. Do you want to know what Trevor's name means when you Google it? Brown-haired one with a settlement. That's true. The choir refused to even sing that. No. So, we're going to make a deal right now. From today onward, the next time you say her name, you got to promise to get it right.
1: You got to get it right. You got to get it right. You gotta get it right.
0: So everyone, I want you to join me now in celebrating and honoring the name. Come on. Here we go. Her mom is in the audience. She flew from Calgary. Make her daughter proud.